0: Octagon ended in disaster, with McGregor suffering a serious knee injury, which prevented him from continuing after just over a minute of action. As a result, Holloway was awarded a victory by technical knockout. McGregor posting on social media that his medical test results should be back soon, while also calling for the loss to be rendered a no contest.
1: Fox's Frank Lanza. I'm Lisa Lucera. This is Fox News.
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0: rising from the heart of the swamp, a beacon of truth is casting its light. From sea to shining sea, The Vince Show. Here's Vince Colonnaise.
1: All right, 844-484-3872, 844-4 the USA. That's the way to join us today, from coast to coast, from sea to shining sea. We have a big announcement, well, a couple big announcements today. The President of the United States is expected to speak tonight on election integrity, reveal some of the secrets related back to the 2020 election as the government understands them, classified information up until the president shares it. We're also awaiting a briefing from the White House Press Secretary Caroline Leavitt, back from maternity leave, set to once again address the press, which will be wonderful. And then Secretary of State Marco Rubio today gathered more than 60 countries and their representatives together in Washington, D.C. to confront the rise of violent far-left political terrorism all around the globe. Secretary of State Marco Rubio, Fox News report, declared Thursday that violent far-left political terrorism can no longer be denied, as he urged more than 60 countries gathered in Washington to treat the threat as a global counterterrorism priority. Speaking at the opening of a State Department summit attended by roughly 65 foreign delegations, Rubio said governments had spent too long overlooking what he described as a resurgence of transnational far-left extremist violence and called for greater international cooperation to counter it. Rubio described radical leftism as a, quote, poisonous resentment cloaked in the language of equality and justice. Here is Marco Rubio today calling out left-wing violence, not just in the United States, but all around the planet. Listen.
2: A bomb planted by a neo-Nazi group was a nefarious and murderous act of evil. It is. But a bomb planted by a Marxist revolutionary, well, that's just merely a tragic excess of idealism. Perhaps its means were misplaced or overzealous, but its ends were virtuous and just. That's the implication of how they treat it. For years, this extraordinary ideological prejudice was embedded in the way we talked about political violence and extremism. It was repeated again and again until it was accepted as the neutral and objective baseline, so entrenched in the mainstream conventional wisdom that it came to be regarded as an apolitical fact. It is the reason why, here in my country, so many people in positions of power have repeatedly dismissed acts of violence and even terrorism as legitimate forms of political expression so long as they served a left-wing cause. It is why during those George Floyd, so-called George Floyd riots in the summer of 2020, as criminals and extremists burned and looted their way through America's great cities and nearly brought the country to its knees, city governments all across the country simply refused to prosecute the people conducting these acts of violence and terror. It is the reason for the now infamous image, if you all recall this, of a news anchor from a very prominent agency, a news anchor, standing in a neighborhood, consumed in flames. Meanwhile, the cryon on the bottom read that the protests were mostly peaceful. This was something worse than a double standard. Left-wing violence was not just excused. It was treated as sacrosanct, a protected class unto itself. That era has to end.
1: Remember the George Floyd riots? Remember when the health professionals of the United States told us that there was a public health mandate to burn down your city? Remember that? You weren't allowed to gather unless you used a Molotov cocktail to do it. That was the position of the august medical establishment. They told us that social justice George Floyd rioting was a legit gathering of human beings. COVID didn't affect you if you were a George Floyd rioter, we were told. Excuses for terrorism and violence, as people like David Dorn were gunned down in the streets, billions of dollars of damage, dozens of lives lost, police precincts burned to the ground.
3: Trust all the excuse. Science, Vince.
1: What's that?
3: Trust the science.
1: Trust the science. It's weird. I started not trusting the science as a result of all of that. Trust the science. That was the George Floyd rioting. That was all justified and dignified. The assassination of Charlie Kirk is another example of this. Remember after Charlie Kirk was assassinated, the number of people who made excuses for why it was a good thing that he was dead? Remember that? Blueski, all the big social media sites, they were filled with all sorts of left-wing, well, good riddance. He deserved it. He was a bad... justifications for the assassination of their political opponent. They didn't like him because of his politics, because he was a threat to their party's power. And so they preferred that he was dead, and they said so out loud. Remember that survey from Rutgers University last year and why we constantly tell you that the left is dominated by assassination culture? They found that a majority of people on the left who were responding to the survey could justify the assassination of Donald Trump. A majority. Nearly half of all respondents said the same thing about Elon Musk. They could justify it. Why? What? The assassination of Elon Musk? Donald Trump? For what reason? How many lefties did you see in the wake of Butler, which we just marked that date, July 13th? How many lefties did you see in the wake of that who expressed things online like, I'm sorry he missed. Should have been a better shot. You remember that? I do. I remember it very vividly. It was horrifying. It was a horrifying aftermath to a horrifying event to know that you live in a country with so many people who think that killing their political opponents is somehow an appropriate means to conduct any business. So, yeah. And then, of course, like there's other examples of this. Remember all the crisis pregnancy centers in the United States that were being attacked by terrorists, firebombed? The left made justifications for it. They're like, well, they oppose abortion. I'm sorry. Okay, so they oppose killing, therefore they deserve to be terrorized? Do you understand what you're saying? And Merrick Garland said, we can't catch the terrorists who are doing this because they commit these crimes at night and the Justice Department doesn't work at night. He really said that in congressional testimony. Very difficult to catch the terrorists to go after these wonderful crisis pregnancy centers because it happens at night. It's just a little too dark out. So Rubio, right to address this, this is a problem that exists all around the planet. These justifications, they're not unique to the United States. The global left is doing this everywhere. They're justifying acts of violence against their own communities because it serves some, quote, greater good or something. This is why it's criminal to be opposed to Islamic-led rapes in the UK. It's actually... it's a moral violation to say, hey, I've got a problem with Islamic rape gangs. That's the moral violation, not the Islamic rape gangs. It's the person who objects to the Islamic rape gangs. Praying outside of an abortion mill in the UK is a crime. Marco Rubio and J.D. Vance have been confronting this. Like, in other words, your priorities are completely jacked up. So Rubio's assembling the nations of the world to get them back on track. Now, here is so an example of what Marco Rubio was just talking about, this idea that the American news media was standing outside of these acts of terrorism and then saying, oh, they're mostly peaceful. They're not unruly at all. This was Ali Velshi on the network now known as Ms. Now.
3: I want to be clear in how I characterize this. This is mostly a protest. It is not generally speaking unruly, but fires have been started, and there's a crowd that is relishing that.
1: It's generally not unruly, other than the fires that have been started to burn down police precincts and businesses. Other than that, it's been very peaceful. It's been, you know, like nuns in silent prayer. Other than that. It's so crazy. I can't. You ever look back on this? You're like, I can't even believe we lived through this. Yeah, we did. Rubio had more. He said left-wing terrorism is on the rise. He said today. You know what I love? I love the candor. I just love the honesty in the faces of a bunch of people who haven't heard it in a while.
2: And today we face a new wave of this old evil. Here in the United States, The share of left-wing terrorist attacks and plots has risen to levels not seen in decades. In Germany, far-left violence has jumped by more than 40% in just the last year alone. In Greece, more than 80% of radical violence is now driven by far-left and anarchist actors. These are not abstract statistics. Americans have seen what those numbers mean. An all-out assault on our immigration officers, sniper attacks,
1: yes,
2: explosives, 100%. Armed ambushes,
1: That's right. Law enforcement has been turned into the bad guy. The people whose job it is to restore order are the ones accused of advancing disorder. It's the same shtick that Chuck Schumer pulls when he says that President Trump tonight is going to lay the groundwork for rigging the midterms when President Trump is trying to expose the left's meddling with our elections. Every time. So ICE agents are trying to restore order to the country, turn back the invaders. They're attacked by the left, literally attacked by the left as Nazis. You have lefties taking up, grabbing rifles, taking up sniper positions in Texas, shooting at ICE agents in one incident, killing illegal aliens inside of an ICE vehicle, not realizing who was in the vehicle, not caring, just wanting to advance chaos.
2: And a shooter opening fire on Catholic elementary school students as they pray.
1: Yes.
2: His gun marked with slogans like, "Where is your God now?" A healthcare executive executed in cold blood.
1: Luigi Mangione. Yeah, Luigi Mangione, celebrated by the left. They love Luigi. They're all in on Luigi. Luigi's their hero. You know something? Go ahead and do the survey on this. Rutgers should run another study. The average American lefty, who do they have a higher regard for, Luigi Mangione or Donald Trump? Who do they think more of? You know the answer.
2: Multiple assassination attempts on a sitting president and the murder of the greatest conservative activist of a generation, a man who happened to also be a husband and the father of two young children, shot and killed while speaking to a crowd of students.
1: Celebrated by the left. It is long overdue for people in positions of power to speak honestly about this problem. God bless Marco Rubio for doing it today. We have a lot more from him and the administration ahead on The Vince Show.
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0: and the cowardly, against the strong and the good. It is perpetrated by those who cannot build, who cannot create,
1: destroyers,
0: who cannot achieve great things, and take their revenge upon the world for their own inadequacy by seeking to destroy those who can. This is what radical leftism is. It may wear various different slogans and ideologies across place and time. They can call themselves anti-capitalist or anti-imperialist or communist or anarchist or Marxist, but the fundamental character is always the same. It's always the same. It is a poisonous resentment cloaked in the language of equality and justice and liberation, an overwhelming need to tear down what greater men have built, to wreck what is beautiful and what is right on behalf of people who are only filled with ugliness and have nothing else to offer the world. Through violence and through terror, they once again seek to impose their ugliness on all of us.
2: Hear, hear. Secretary Rubio making, this is an historic speech. This is legendary stuff from Secretary Rubio. Now, that I'll add that it wasn't always this way for these lefties. These are human beings crafted in the image and likeness of God. They have souls. They have human potential. It wasn't always this way that they would live a life of destruction, of inadequacy, of insecurity, of resentment. They're people who have been full of potential that's been squandered. How does that happen? Sometimes they do it on their own, sometimes, and oftentimes they're trained into it. They've become convinced by our institutions that they're nothing more than victims, that they will never achieve anything in life, that they don't even have to work for it, that their condition in life is predestined. These are the kinds of poisonous lies that fill the heads of way too many of these lemmings. And then they turn around and commit these horrific acts of terrorism against decent people, against people who just want order, who just want to take care of their kids, grow up in a safe community. And we have to put an end to it. And putting an end to it means being honest about what we're confronting. There's a lot of people who have been misled here. A lot of people whose minds have been poisoned by the institutions of the left. It doesn't have to be that way. It doesn't. But we have to confront this problem. We have to root this cancer out. Secretary Rubio doing a great job on that today. Stephen Miller also spoke today. Scott Bessent, the Treasury Secretary, spoke today. Perhaps you may not remember. I certainly had to be reminded of it today. Do you remember that Scott Bessent was the target of an assassination attempt at the beginning of the administration? Secretary of the Treasury, Scott Bessent, was the target of an assassination attempt that was thwarted, thank God. But he brings this up today, too, saying this is ever present. This is happening all the time. Yeah, we've heard about it. We know about it in some really extreme cases with the president. Think about how many assassination attempts are thwarted that we never hear about. We've got so much more to get to on another busy day here on The Vince Show.
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14: A big summit today on the resurgence of political terrorism at the hands of the global left, including right here in the United States of America. Marco Rubio giving an historic speech on that subject today, I think it's safe to say. Among the people who had a chance to address the assembled 65 national delegations from around the world was Stephen Miller, who is himself a great orator. He's got a lot of really important things to say, says them so smartly. Here he is describing some of the manifestations of left-wing terrorism we've seen. Listen.
15: And the leftist justifies this violence to himself by saying
2: that they alone are the arbiters of what is right or wrong. Not the law, not history, not civilization, not public opinion.
14: That's right.
2: Certainly not God. The leftist assumes for himself judge, jury, executioner. But let's not pretend for a moment that these radical leftists, these terrorists, are operating from a place of sincere political conviction. Sure, there are plenty of useful idiots that they use who may believe these discredited ideologies. The leftist is fundamentally motivated by envy, by hatred, by jealousy. The leftist looks at what is beautiful and what is good and what is natural and is filled with envy and hatred. The leftist looks at a perfect family with the perfect life and a perfect job and perfect kids that goes to church every Sunday and is filled with a feeling of inadequacy and jealousy, and they covet, and they turn those emotions ultimately into a desire to subjugate, to oppress, and to inflict pain and suffering.
14: You know, I would say it goes beyond just envy and hatred. I also think it's fear. I think there's a fear of the eternal that's built into this. You know, when we see beautiful things and we have this shared experience that crosses languages, you don't even have to speak the same language to detect that something is beautiful, right? You observe it. It speaks to your humanity in a way that language cannot. You see a beautiful mountainside, or you see a waterfall, or you see a beautiful sunset, or a gorgeous piece of architecture, or an incredible painting. Those things speak to the human soul in a way that language itself can't even accomplish. Why is that? What is that? Why does beauty even mean anything to you? Why does it resonate within you at all? Why do you see something and you go, man, I love when I'm observing? What is that about? And this, the wisdom of the ages has told us, it speaks to an eternal truth. The very existence of God, of our Creator. That's what beauty does. It's a language that speaks to us in a way that English can't even achieve, or any other spoken language. And attacks on things that are beautiful are attacks of resentment against eternity. There's a fear that there is order, that there is a creator, that there is a virtue by which you're supposed to live your life. The left is leading an attack on eternity. Under this delusional belief that they are God, this is actually what the gender debate is often about at its core. It's about the extent to which you can supplant the eternal and say, you know what? I'm the creator of reality. I get to decide whether or not I'm a male or a female. I get to decide who lives or dies. I get to decide when I die. You see this thing, medical assistance in death, they call it. It's a euphemism for assisted suicide, for homicide, for having medical people, instead of rendering medicine, they kill. That's what that is. The left justifies it. Their view is that we get to play God. We get to decide. Because there is no God. That's at its core what it's about. It's a fear of the eternal. So in addition to envy and inadequacy and all these other elements that supercharge the violence of the left, I think at its core there's also a fear that they're wrong. Because they are.
2: It's not a coincidence that when you look at these violent Antifa demonstrations, you see any photograph of those who were assembled, to be blunt, not one of the people that is demonstrating looks like a normal person. Not one looks normal. They're all deformed in some way in their appearance, in their dress, in their mannerism. Why is that? Why, if you look at two photographs and you see a normal American street, you see an Antifa protest, why do the people that are violently demonstrating, why is there not one normal-looking person among them? Every one of them, through the course of their life and their decisions, has scarred their body and their appearance in many different ways, to the point in which their outer appearance becomes a manifestation of their inner hatred.
14: They're rejecting order. They're rejecting human relationships. They're rejecting the connections that bind us together. It's a rebellion against order.
2: Trust your instincts. To all people and across all civilizations, you know what normal is. You know what beautiful is. You know what good is. You know that families are right. You know that children are precious and beautiful and must be protected. You know that the criminal and the junkie and the predator is a threat to normal, healthy living. This is so much deeper than issues about taxation and regulation, although they're incredibly important. It's about normal, healthy, ordered living.
14: All right, so a smart assessment here from Stephen Miller, who is looking at all of this. Now, in addition, we had Scott Bessent today, who was detailing the threats against him that far too many of us had forgotten all about. I'll admit, I'd forgotten about this. This comes to us from the very early days of the administration, when Scott Bessent has to remind everyone that he was the target of an assassination attempt. Here he is. Listen.
15: But I'm going to remind everyone in this room and all the media that I was the subject of an assassination attempt February 2024 by an addled left-wing activist 2 hours after being sworn into my job. So any of you who want to report that this is a fiction and does not exist, be there for the sentencing this August. So good morning. Thank you, Secretary Rubio.
14: Be there for the sentencing. It's coming. Now, why would the left target Scott Bessent? What would that be about? Scott Bessent, by the left standards, should be celebrated. Why is that? Scott Bessent is the highest ranking openly gay official to have ever served in the United States government as Treasury Secretary. That's true. Wouldn't the left be celebrating that? Now, if it were an Obama presidency or a Biden presidency, this would be cause for celebration. They'd actually probably rename Pride Month for a year in honor of Scott Bessent, right? Scott Bessent Pride Month, maybe they'd call it, or something. But that detail never comes up in media coverage, does it? No, I never see that at all. It's funny, I interviewed Scott Bessent early in the administration. I asked him about it, and he was laughing. He was just like, yeah, they've thrown me out of the club. Not allowed. But by these like sort of frivolous things, that's how they would measure somebody in terms of their value. And here, Scott Bessent is the target of left-wing assassination attempts. A Massachusetts man pled guilty this March, a couple months ago, in charges related to attempting to assassinate Scott Bessent at the U.S. Capitol. The guy's name is Ryan Michael English. He's a young man, 24 years old, of Massachusetts. He pled guilty to charges related to the attempt to assassinate cabinet member nominee Scott Bessent and carrying a dangerous weapon on the grounds of the Capitol. That was an announcement from U.S. Attorney Jeanine Pirro, D.C. U.S. Attorney Jeanine Pirro. English pled guilty before the U.S. District Judge Contreras to one count of unlawful receipt, possession, and or transfer of a firearm, and one count of carrying a firearm, dangerous weapon, explosive, or incendiary device on the grounds of the U.S. Capitol. His sentencing is set for August 14th in the morning. It was January 27th of 2025, 3:12 p.m. in the afternoon. English approached a U.S. Capitol police officer near the south door of the Capitol building, where he stated, "I'd like to turn myself in." So he lost his nerve, basically. He was going to attempt an assassination here. Scott Bessent lost his nerve, turns himself in, which is good. That's a good outcome to this case. Horrifying that it got this far. English further admitted to possessing a knife and two Molotov cocktails. Officers searched English and recovered a folding knife as well as two improvised incendiary devices from inside the pockets of English's jacket. The devices were constructed of 50 milliliter bottles of vodka with a gray cloth affixed to their tops. Police recovered a green lighter from another pocket. During the search, English allegedly confessed to being at the Capitol to kill a presidential nominee whose confirmation vote was scheduled that day before the Senate. Police recovered a note to a roommate in a pocket that said, quote, "This is terrible, but I can't do nothing while Nazis kill my sisters. I'm so sorry for lying and plotting and lying," end quote. English admitted to traveling to the District of Columbia with the intention of killing a government official or burning down a think tank based in Washington, D.C. So how many of these don't we know about? How often is this happening and you don't know about it at all? Here's something. This was all public, and it was the kind of thing that probably evaded your detection. It certainly was not something that I recalled until Scott Bessent brings it up today. You know, I was targeted in an assassination attempt. He's not alone. A lot of these Trump officials, you hear every so often, they've got to have Secret Service protection. It's unusual in the past. Not everyone had Secret Service protection. You didn't need to do that. It was usually just the president and some immediate family members. But the president can extend Secret Service protection to other people in the White House and the executive branch, and they're having to do that. Just this week, Supreme Court justices were asking for more funding from Congress to stop left-wing terrorists from killing them. Now, of course, the news media didn't address the issue of left-wing terrorism, but that's what this is about. Justice Brett Kavanaugh survived a left-wing assassination attempt. A guy showed up inside of his house with murder implements in order to try and stop the Dobbs decision that was leaked before it came out. No doubt to inspire this kind of menacing attack. Amy Coney Barrett just weeks ago was the almost victim of a swatting attempt. Luckily, her protection communicating with local cops was able to prevent a SWAT team from banging through her door and shooting anybody on the inside, anticipating that there was an active shooting going on inside the house. This is left-wing terrorism. This is left-wing terrorism. And I said earlier this week, when we talked about Amy Coney Barrett, I don't want the solution to be, well, we'll just have to spend a lot more taxpayer money. Well, we're going to have to hire a lot more cops. Well, we're going to have a lot more security. Well, we're going to have to create more distance between the leaders of our country and the people of the United States. No, that's not the solution to this. That's no solution at all. That just allows the problem to continue to fester. That creates more distrust and distance. That is not healthy for the country. What would be healthy is to confront the left-wing terrorism, the ideology, the people who breathe life into it head on. To stop it. To negate the need for more cops, more protection, more security, more Secret Service, more protection for Supreme Court justices. Restoring a trustworthy society, a high trust society. Or in the words of one president, making America great again. More ahead on The Vince Show.
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14: You know this expression, fake news? You're familiar with it? So I'm going to give you a perfect example of it. You ready? The President of the United States has not yet given the speech on election integrity tonight. The contents of the speech have not yet been delivered. Yet the media is already casting the speech as a massive waste of time. That this is just a grievance supported by nothing, that he's got his eye off the ball, that this is at the expense of the American people. Why is he engaging in conspiracy theories? This is the frame already. He hasn't even given the address yet. Listen to this. There's an NBC reporter mixing it up with Caroline Leavitt here just minutes ago, doing that same fake news song and dance.
24: To the degree that this speech tonight is about elections past, not elections upcoming, the 2020 election has had dozens of recounts, lawsuits, audits. The 2024 election, widely believed to be safe and secure. There's not really any question about that. A lot of people
25: because
24: look at
25: this. Because it was too big to rig?
24: Well, I think a lot of people look at this.
25: There's a massive amount of votes for this president. That's why he's in the Oval Office right now.
24: No one disputes that. And there were a significant amount of votes for Joe Biden, who won in 2020. I mean, I think the question is, Why is the president unable to let this go?
14: What a question from a credulous lickspittle for the Democrat left. A guy who discounts any of your concerns. He's like, there's no debate about any of this, he says, when there's massive debate around all of it. He's foreclosing on it. He's using the voice of God. He's telling you you have no idea what you're talking about. He's a lefty.
25: Well, first of all, Garrett, I think part of the problem is that the media has refused to acknowledge that tens of millions of Americans across the country share the concerns of this president about the sanctity of our elections. And your premise of your question,
14: yes,
25: you're jumping ahead to a conclusion in this speech before even hearing it yourself.
14: That's
25: I
14: right.
25: think that everyone should tune in tonight, including the people in this room, and you should report on the president's speech in the findings that he is going to reveal in this speech with a little bit of honesty and a little bit of integrity, because it will shock you if you have an honest eye listening to the president tonight, and everything he is saying will be backed by facts and by evidence that will be provided this evening. And again, Garrett, again, I think all Americans, Democrat, Republican, should agree that we are the greatest country in the history of the world. We should have the safest and most secure elections in the history of the world. And what the president will be speaking about tonight will show you that perhaps that is not the case, and we need to make some adjustments moving forward, including the Save America Act, as Rachel pointed out, is a key legislative priority for this president on Capitol Hill, and he wants to see all senators and members of Congress voting in favor of the Save America Act, because it's crucially important as we move forward.
14: So where do you think something like this comes from? Like a question like that, where the guy, it's not even really a question, it's a form of political argumentation, where you presuppose all the outcomes, you don't even wait for the speech, you invent what the news is. Where does something like that come from? Well, it comes from a couple of places. One, desire for power for the Democrat Party. Two, a desire to keep your job inside of an environment where propaganda is required, news gathering is forbidden. And three, and these are all equally important to somebody like that, in admission to your social club. You've got to say, this is the kind of crap they say when they run into each other and drink with each other. There's no election fraud whatsoever. There's no problem with elections. Nothing going on. President Trump is crazy. This is how you maintain this delusional, head-in-the-sand world, elitist world, where you constantly look down at the American people, treat them like crap, pretend like their concerns about elections have no merits whatsoever. And this is why people have less trust in you than they do in foot fungus. This is why credibility for the media is in the basement. This is why. Because he hasn't even given the speech yet, and you've condemned it. Yeah, we know who you are. So much more ahead on The Vince Show.
23: Vince Colonnais.
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7: This is a Fox News alert focusing on election security. I'm Lisa Lacera. That's what the White House says President Trump will focus on in tonight's speech set to begin in moments.
8: The president plans to reveal newly declassified intelligence assessments about vulnerabilities to election systems during 2020.
25: It will shock you if you have an honest eye listening to the president tonight, and everything he is saying will be backed by facts and by evidence.
8: White House Press Secretary Karoline Leavitt says President Trump will also remark on intensifying attacks on Iran and the economy.
7: Fox's Jared Halpern at the White House. On the Senate floor earlier today, Democratic leader Chuck Schumer predicted tonight's speech would not break any new ground.
9: Trump won't expose anything of substance about 2020. He'll just echo the same stale, baseless, pathetic lies he's repeated for 6 years.
7: Schumer said this speech is about laying groundwork to undermine the 2026 election. Meanwhile, the Department of Homeland Security says it's found thousands of non-citizens on voter rolls in four states, though California Governor Gavin Newsom in a statement said California law is clear. You must be a U.S. citizen to vote in state and federal elections. Fighting between the U.S. and Iran intensifying, with the U.S. military targeting a key hub to controlling the Strait of Hormuz that could isolate the Revolutionary Guard. Meanwhile, Bahrain and Kuwait facing Iranian fire. Both countries host U.S. forces and have been facing repeated rounds of fire in the past few days. Two people confirmed dead in massive flooding in South Texas.
10: We want to do everything we possibly can to protect our lives.
7: Governor Greg Abbott, who says there have been more than 200 water rescues, more rain is expected through tomorrow. Taco Bell has taken immediate action, it says, to voluntarily remove potentially impacted lettuce that could be linked to a stomach bug outbreak. 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
7: A Trump cabinet member tells a personal story about threats made on his life at a State Department event focusing on political terrorism.
16: Treasury Secretary Scott Bessent told officials from dozens of countries at the event about an attempt on his life that happened just 2 hours after being sworn into his position.
28: So any of you who want to report that this is a fiction and does not exist, be there for the sentencing this August.
16: The Justice Department says 24-year-old Ryan English of Massachusetts pleaded guilty in March to charges related to the attempted assassination of Bessent. Police say English admitted to having Molotov cocktails and traveling to Washington, D.C. with the intention of killing a government official. His sentencing is set for August 14th. Tanya J. Powers, Fox News.
7: President Trump's teleprompter operators on unpaid leave after reports that he used his inside knowledge to make bets about the president's speeches on the online prediction market Kalshi. Gabriel Perez is accused of using his inside knowledge to win more than $100,000, betting on what the president would say in addresses like the State of the Union. Perez has been operating President Trump's teleprompter since 2016. Minnesota YMCA campers are rescued after being stranded by Canadian wildfires.
29: It was two groups of YMCA campers, all teens, that got stranded north of the border in a remote area as wildfires raged, preventing the campers from being able to evacuate.
30: It took one call. And over the night, all their forces were activated.
12: to go and rescue Minnesota campers from the Y. And that speaks volumes to our neighbors from Canada, our friends who've always been there, and I am just incredibly grateful.
29: Minnesota Governor Tim Walz also declaring a peacetime emergency this week and has mobilized the state National Guard over multiple wildfires that have broken out on the southern side of the Minnesota-Canada border.
7: Fox's Jeff Manasso. I'm Lisa Lucera. This is Fox News.
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0: rising from the heart of the swamp, a beacon of truth is casting its light. 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
1: All right, 844-484-3872, 844-4-THE-USA. That's the way to join us today, from coast to coast, from sea to shining sea. The President of the United States said to give a big speech tonight on election integrity. We are eagerly anticipating what he has to share with us on that subject. We are not prejudging it, unlike NBC reporters, quote-unquote reporters, who say that this is a big waste of time without even hearing it. That's not reporting. And, you know, on the Save America Act, will we get the President of the United States giving it a big, hearty endorsement yet again tonight? I think the answer to that is yes, indeed. And in fact, on that issue, our White House correspondent, Reagan Reese, just at the White House just now, got a question into to Caroline Leavitt. Let's listen to it together. The great Reagan Reese firing off a question today on Save America.
2: Thank you, Caroline. I have a question for you on the Save America Act and sure. Senator Graham, and then a quick question on Iran.
3: Sure.
2: Trump said in one of his final conversations with the late Senator Graham that he was talking about the Save America Act and that he felt like they were in a great position with it. Do you anticipate that the Senate is going to be more aggressive to push the Save America Act in light of the fact that it was so important to Senator Graham so close to his death?
3: Sure. Well, since I haven't had the opportunity, let me just express my sincere condolences to Senator Graham's staff and his family. He was beloved by so many here at the White House, especially the president, and I know that the news of his sudden passing was just tragic to all of us, especially the president, who considered him a dear friend. The Save America Act, as I said, Reagan, is of vital importance to this president, and he wants to see it move forward. I understand that Capitol Hill and Speaker Johnson are moving forward with attaching as many elements of the Save America Act as possible to the budget reconciliation 3.0. Here we go. The president is supportive of that process, and he hopes that Republicans will vote for this important piece of legislation. The budget reconciliation bill not only will address the Save America Act, but also ensure important aid for our farmers and our war fighters, which the president supports as well.
4: Right. Brian. Thank you, Caroline. Welcome back.
3: Thank you.
1: Well, she moved on. She didn't take the follow-up from Reagan on Iran, but she should have. I think that would have been the decent thing to do. But a great answer on from her on Lindsey Graham. Condolences, and once again pushing the Save America Act, because that's what the president's pushing, thankfully. Rick is calling in from Colorado Springs, Colorado. That's where Colorado Springs is. Hello, Rick. You're on The Vince Show.
5: Yeah, hi, Vince. Rick Totten here, retired Lieutenant Colonel, U.S. Army.
1: Well, thank you for your service. What's on your mind today, Rick?
5: Well, it's very kind of you. Thank you. No, I wanted to make a comment reference to the Save America Act. I think we'd get a lot more traction, at least and certainly from the recalcitrant Republicans, if you start calling it and pushing for calling the bill the Lindsey Graham Save America Act. And yes, that will also pick up a couple of Democrats, I hope, that have fond memories and good thoughts with the recently departed senator.
1: Yeah.
5: And of course, I had my condolences to his family and for their loss and the great loss to our country.
1: Yep. Also a man who served his country in uniform as well. Thank you, Rick. Yeah, no, Lindsey Graham. I played with this concept earlier this week. Should they rename the bill? Of course, the naming exercise is just to convince the weak-minded senators to join it, which is like, it's obvious that the legislation should pass on the merits. If there's a senator or two who can be morally blackmailed into doing the right thing by calling it the Lindsey Graham Save America Act, I'm all for it. Go ahead and tack his name onto it. Democrats do this all the time, by the way. Remember, they did the John Lewis for the People Act. It was all really designed to try and rob you of your civil liberties and to make our elections more capable of being defrauded. This bill would actually be about civil rights. This bill would be about restoring integrity to elections. And if calling it the Lindsey Graham Save America Act is what it takes, go for it. I don't care what you call it. Just call it a law. That's the most important thing to me. Make it a law. So we'll see what the president says tonight. I wouldn't be surprised, of course, if the president does something, integrates Lindsey Graham's desires for the Save America Act into tonight's speech. That seems probable to me, actually. I was saying yesterday, I think the president would do well to perhaps have Senator Darlene Graham with him in the Oval Office for this address, to point to her and say, now she's here to carry on this mission. And she's doing it on behalf of her brother and her country. And I'm going to be talking to her routinely as she works now as a United States senator to get this done. So that's what I'm pulling for. But there it is, the Save America Act, once again, remaining front and center. I told you earlier this program that Thom Tillis right now is an impediment to our success. He says the Save America Act is a big waste of time. He doesn't want it in the reconciliation package, to which I think most decent Americans say, you are a big waste of time. You are a tremendous waste of time, a waste of a Senate seat, and a real unfortunate imposition on the American people. It's really too bad, because North Carolina is a great state, and the representation there hasn't always been great. Thom Tillis is on the weak side of representation from North Carolina. It's really sad. Really sad. Hope he comes around. It sounds like he's going to vote for Todd Blanche, though, which is good. At least we can get that out of him. That'll get to the accountability side of things as we're prosecuting the bad guys who have upended our elections in the past. That's Todd Blanche's role. We've got a lot of investigations underway into that as we speak. Fulton County, Georgia, the FBI, big raids. We're expecting some analysis to be finished this week, reportedly, on Friday, on that subject, as well as keep your eyes on Maricopa County in Arizona. That's the other big one. That one's the sleeper one, but I would definitely keep that one in mind, because the FBI went up there, too, and started pulling data. And this all goes back to that 2020 election. Crazy, crazy times. What have they discovered, and what will turn into an actual prosecution remains to be seen. And then finally, in South Florida, not finally, but certainly finally in terms of my awareness of it, in South Florida, they've got that grand conspiracy case going on where James Comey and John Brennan, these guys have been under investigation. And the guy who's down there leading that team, Joe DiGenova, is a hero. Joe is a patriot. The guy loves the country. He's as aggressive as they come. There's no scenario where this guy is being brought in to paper over like the election shenanigans of the left. They brought him in because he is an absolute attack dog. He is the Belgian Malinois of, is that how you say that? I think it is, of prosecutors to go after election meddlers. So God bless Joe for being there. Very, very happy that he's up to that. And, you know, in this speech tonight, the president does have some great backup. Jim, you know that John Solomon has been working in the administration? They brought John Solomon in. Did you know that? Yeah, he's like a special presidential appointee. They've given him access to a bunch of this classified information to help him dig it up. Just putting the pieces together, I think John Solomon from Just the News, you know, John, we've had John on the program a bunch. I think John is actually helping suss a lot of this out. And the president's speech tonight may include quite a bit of information that he has been helping dig out of our federal government as well. So these are not fake efforts. This is a very real operation that they have going on. Hey, on the Todd Blanche thing, let me see. I want to share some stuff with you. The Todd Blanche confirmation hearing has continued, and that includes today. The Democrats are trying everything they can to stop Todd Blanche from getting confirmed, and they brought in a whack job lady from the last administration. And this whack job lady, she was in charge of the pardon operation at the Justice Department. And she had recommended that a bunch of murderers be granted clemency by Joe Biden. And that actually happened. Biden said, okay, sure. And so they let a bunch of people go. And she was brought in today as some sort of attack dog against Todd Blanche. And Eric Schmidt was not suffering any of this. Eric Schmidt was like, you know what? Wait a second. You advocated for some of the worst human beings imaginable to be released. And I want to share that with you. I'm pulling up. Jim, do I have this clip? I'm searching now through my inbox for it. Did you provide this clip to me? This Eric Schmidt clip? Okay. All right. Let me grab it right now, because this woman, this pardon attorney, she's a psycho. And Schmidt called her out as being a complete psycho and said, wait a second, you've let some of the worst people imaginable out. And that is just a total disgrace. And the Democrats have no idea what to do with any of this. They have no idea what to do with any of this. Let me see here. Here we go. This is Senator Eric Schmidt today. Take a listen. Here he is in his great commentary.
6: Ms. Oyer, I want to turn to you. You were Biden's pardon attorney, and I want to make sure I'm clear. Your testimony here today is that you were fired because you wouldn't recommend restoring Mel Gibson's gun rights. Is that right?
7: I was fired just hours after I declined to make that.
6: Okay, you can't think of another reason why you might have been fired.
7: That's the only explanation that I'm aware of. The Justice Department actually put in a pleading that was submitted in my appeal of my firing the fact that the facts of my firing are not in dispute.
6: On November, and you talked about you're concerned about public safety. On November 4th, 2024, you authored a 73-page memorandum recommending the commutation of all 40 federal death sentences. Isn't that correct?
7: Well, as I've told to members
6: of the
7: committee now.
6: But don't play the game with me, because it's not. They've waived executive privilege. I have the report right here. It's dated April 24th, 2026. It's actually, your memo is quoted in here. It's public knowledge. And the idea that you would come here, you know that already. You would come here and disparage somebody else and not be willing to answer questions about how you commuted the sentences of murderers is ridiculous. I can't believe that you're here to do that.
7: I don't have the authority to commute.
6: Do you deny
7: it?
6: Do you deny that you authored the memo?
7: I'm not sure which memo you're referring to.
6: I'm referring to the November 4th, 2024, 73-page memo.
7: Do
6: you deny authoring it?
7: I can't say without having
6: the memo. It's ridiculous. I can't believe you did. You did, and everybody in America and in the world can pull it up.
1: She's lying. I mean, it's so obvious. I don't remember. What kind of witness are you?
6: So it's a ridiculous.
7: Like a document.
6: Do you also,
7: looks like a document that has DOJ's logo on the cover.
6: Yeah, and it quotes your letter. It quotes your letter.
7: I don't know.
6: You're losing credibility. You should just admit it. You should just admit you authored it. Everybody knows you authored it. So I'm not going to waste any more time on your convenient little game you're playing here. You also authored and recommended the commutation of the Boston Marathon bomber, the Tree of Life synagogue murderer, and Dylann Roof. We all know this. How many pages of the 73 pages did you dedicate to victims? Because you expressed your concern over victims. How many pages were dedicated to the victims?
7: Sir, I don't have the memo.
6: I can tell you three.
7: In front of me.
6: Three pages. Three pages were dedicated to the victims. So I also happen to have, I made a special access request last year under the Presidential Records Act for documents from the Biden White House on the abuse of pardons and commutations.
1: 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I got to run for a half a second here, but Senator Schmidt doing a great job. I'd like, police, I'd like to report another murder. 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
0: Yeah, the Blanche hearing was really quite crazy, and it has been. And Senator Eric Schmidt's done a great job. I think you know, just finger to the air, I think Todd Blanche becomes the full time confirmed Attorney General of the United States. We really need one of those, don't we? We need a good one, and Todd Blanche is definitely very, very good, and he's putting up with a lot of crap, including from like Adam Schiff, and it's so Just imagine being questioned by Adam Schiff and Adam Schiff pretending like he's got the high ground on you. It's just that experience yesterday where he was like, Kash Patel's a horrible person. Kash Patel's a horrible person. And he's like, Kash Patel's a great American. I've got all the faith in the world in him. And you are ridiculous. You are just a ridiculous person. Todd Blanche has done a really good job. Coming up on the program, I've got a concern I'd like to share with you. I was telling you that President Trump very successfully had quickly reversed kind of an insane pause on traffic stops by ICE officers. Didn't like that. I was like, you know, ICE officers should be able to continue deporting people. And the president vehemently agreed. He posted immediately to Truth Social yesterday morning, this policy will continue. Having said that, we just got a report from the Daily Wire's Jenny Terror. She says multiple ICE sources tell her that they're still not back to doing vehicle stops and that no formal directive has been issued to lift the pause. It's been 24 hours since Trump said it should be lifted. What is going on? I'm not asking because I have an answer to the question. I'm genuinely asking, what the hell is going on here? I'm pretty sure the president's in charge of the executive branch. Can we get our boys back out on the street deporting people via these vehicle stops? What exactly is going on here? As we get answers, I'll share them with you. But Jenny Terror, who is a phenomenal reporter, is digging in on this question, and she does not have clear answers right now. In fact, just seconds ago, she just shared this information. I swear to you, seconds ago. Scoop, ICE just received formal guidance that still massively restricts traffic stops, sources familiar tell the Daily Wire. If officers want to pull someone over, one person on the team must have a body camera. Someone also needs specialized prosecutions training, and there needs to be an operational justification for the stop. Oh, no. No impediments, no barriers. We want deportations. I voted for those. More ahead on The Vince Show.
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9: All right. The fraud problem in the United States is one that the administration is spending a lot of time tackling, which I really love. I love that J.D. Vance is leading this anti-fraud task force. He's got his very own attorney general to go after it, Colin McDonald. They created a new position to go after fraudsters. Colin McDonald has filled it, and he reports directly to J.D. Vance. And yesterday, fraud was the subject in another Senate hearing that received almost no attention. Now, I think there are normal people. I saw some normal people. They're out there. Normal people were sharing this on social media, but the legacy media ignored it. In fact, Democrats didn't even attend the hearing. That's right. An entire hearing about hundreds of billions of dollars in annual fraud, monetary fraud, as well as election fraud, and not a Democrat to be seen. They refused to go. They didn't want to dignify the hearing. They didn't want to give up the game. They're perfectly comfortable with fraud. But the witnesses, two of the key witnesses yesterday, were James O'Keefe and Nick Shirley. You know their names. Those great independent journalists. They've spent years longer in James's case, just given his age. He's older. He's been at it for longer. Nick Shirley's younger. But they've both been very impactful, exposing all kinds of fraud. Recent examples that come to mind, Nick Shirley, naturally, in places like Minnesota and California, talking with the Somali community and the fraudsters pretending they're running daycare operations and autism operations and medical device operations. Nick's done a great job of just, you know, using a camera, wears sometimes those camera glasses with the Ray-Bans with the cameras on them. He just records things and posts them to the internet after these conversations, and they're horrifying. They're horrifying. They're not shocking, but they're completely appalling as we're watching all of this money just leave the country as these fraudsters so easily steal it, aided and abetted by Democrats like Tampon Tim Walz and greasy Gavin Newsom. So thank you to Nick Shirley for digging into that. And then there's James O'Keefe, who has exposed a ton of things through the years, to include very recently the voter fraud going on in California. His camera captured that there was a vote buying going on Skid Row, that homeless people, vagrants and drug addicts were being paid to register to vote under assumed names, under assumed addresses, and voting in the L.A. mayoral race, voting for Karen Bass, preventing Spencer Pratt from getting the job. That's what's been going on. And James O'Keefe revealed it, which I think is a wonderful public service. These guys, if journalism awards were properly delivered, these two would be on the receiving end of a whole bunch of them. So it was great to see these guys honored with a congressional hearing yesterday, speaking to the United States Senate, detailing some of what they've discovered. And I want to start with James O'Keefe here, talking about what's happening in California. Now, for those of us who are concerned that nothing is happening, for those of us who are like, what? Look, it's not enough to just point it out. There need to be consequences. Well, I've got some good news for you. In the case of the James O'Keefe sting, the woman at the center of it, her name was Brenda Brown, captured on camera, has pled guilty to federal charges. Federal charges. Federal prosecutors. Federal court. Federal grand jury. She's pled guilty. But at the state level, where she also violated the law, what's going on there? Yesterday, senators asking James O'Keefe that question.
10: So this is a completely nonpartisan, non-political issue. Mayor Karen Bass, the LADA, and the governor of California did not criticize me. They actually put statements out saying this is outrageous and needs to be exposed.
11: So what's happened?
10: The Department of Justice has indicted, but nobody in the state of California has yet arrested or prosecuted these people.
11: And what's Gavin Newsom done?
10: Put out a statement condemning the stuff that we exposed in the tape. That's it.
11: No, doesn't he have investigation authority?
10: He does, in the state of California.
11: Doesn't Karen Bass?
10: She does.
11: And is it against the law?
10: It is. It's a state crime, fraudulently putting someone else's name on the California ballot petition.
9: Now, that's a can of worms they don't want to open. They have no interest. Couldn't he investigate that? Asks Senator Rick Scott. He could. He's not doing it. Why? He put out a statement condemning it. Greasy Gavin was like, that's horrible. I can't believe somebody would do that. It was caught on camera, so he had to say something about it. Karen Bass wagging her finger. Oh, that's just awful. Well, Karen Bass was the beneficiary of this vote rigging scheme. And she's not demonstrating any good faith here. We're going to get to the bottom of this. I don't care if I benefited from it. In fact, I'm horrified. We're going to launch a criminal investigation. Nothing. Why is that? Because Democrats use it for power. That's why. That's why they're not investigating it. Nope. Not going to happen. It's not happening in Minnesota either. Tampon Tim does the same routine. You expose all this fraud going on in the state, and rather at first than acknowledge it, he attacks guys like Nick Shirley as white supremacists for pointing out that the Somali community has been robbing American taxpayers blind. And then when it comes out that they actually are guilty and they're being prosecuted and pleading guilty and being found guilty in court and serving time and getting the money back out of them to the extent that we can, Tampon Tim releases statements pretending like he was a part of the effort to catch them. Yeah, it was a great partnership we had with the federal government to stop all of the... Wait a second, you told me Nick Shirley was a white supremacist for exposing this. In fact, here is little bit of Nick Shirley talking to Ron Johnson yesterday on that subject. Ron Johnson's also good. We like Ron Johnson. Here we go.
12: I mean, $700 million in cash flowing out of the Minneapolis airport back to, you know, countries in Africa. Have either of you gentlemen kind of investigated the foreign sourcing or an organization of a lot of this fraud? I mean, we're opening it up to foreign governments to fund their own operations.
13: Well, yeah, it's been proven that a lot of the money in suitcases that left Minnesota went back into the hands of people inside Somalia. And, for instance, in New York City, where I just did an expose exposing this adult daycare fraud, nobody at these daycares actually knows who the owner is. A lot of them had just been hired within the past month. In Miami, you have the Cuban government running these DME companies that are fleecing and quite literally looting from Medicaid. A lot of foreign governments have infiltrated our Medicaid because it's so simple and so easy to defraud.
12: By the way, we know it's $700 million because government watched it go out. They let it go. They didn't even put the IRS on the case. You know, it's truly remarkable what we're allowing to happen here. So again, Mr. Chairman, I commend you, like Senator Ernst did, for holding this hearing and Ashley Moody, this is an incredibly important hearing, and it speaks volumes that only the ranking member showed up to, denigrate Mr. Shirley's efforts. Quite honestly, that was why he showed up, and not one of them are here talking about these hundreds of billions, trillions of dollars worth of fraud.
9: You know, Nick Shirley is an inspiration to young Americans everywhere. You know, if you were sincere about loving your country, wanting to stop fraud, wanting to restore order, wanting to encourage young people to do great things, wouldn't you uphold Nick Shirley as an example of what's possible in our country?
14: Yes!
9: You know, you would celebrate him. You'd point to him and go, look at what this young man has done. A little bit of money, little small budget, gets a camera, just gets out there, out on the street, walking door to door, talking to people, and bringing a great story, an important story, to the American people so we can fix this problem. You'd be using him as a motivator, right? That's not what the left is doing. They're demonizing him. They're attacking him for his skin color. They're saying he's a bigot for exposing all of this. The usual bag of tricks. And here's Nick Shirley talking about Tim Walz, who straight up had to drop out of his own reelection campaign for governor because of the scandal that he's allowed to proliferate in his state. Let me see if I can actually get the audio to play. It's quite the setup, and then all of a sudden it doesn't play. Let's see.
13: By exposing the fraud, I actually also exposed the politicians and media who worked for years to cover it up. Governor Tim Walz labeled my work as white supremacy and called me a far-right delusional conspiracy theorist. Meanwhile, he dropped out of re-election, and he even said he has ended his political career. Now the highest government-funded daycare in Minnesota has pleaded guilty to daycare fraud,
9: right,
13: and the largest autism bust in America history has been exposed. Where is Tim Walz in the media now? It just so happens that over 80% of the fraud committed in Minnesota is by the Somali population.
9: Look, I mean, Tampon Tim pretended that he was involved with the bus. He's like, we're just trying to find out who's committing all this fraud around here. You're the reason this is happening. Keith Ellison is the reason this is happening. Let's be honest. Those two men, they stink to high heaven. Keith Ellison is on camera, on audio, telling fraudsters that political donations will make their problems go away. What are we to do with that? Now, one would assume that the answer to that is both of these guys deserve to be in jail. They should be prosecuted for this. If you're aiding and abetting frauds against the American taxpayer, well, then why shouldn't you be held accountable for what you've done? Boy, I tell you what, I want to thank you for keeping Tim Walz out of the White House. Thank you so much for doing that. That's a big deal. Can you imagine? He's already screwed up Minnesota. Can you imagine if we gave him more power over the rest of the country? Kamala and Walz? Ugh. It'd be a disaster. It'd be an unmitigated disaster. We had enough with President Otto Penn and Governor Walz. But man, it's crazy. It's just really crazy. So thank you to Nick Shirley. Thank you to James O'Keefe for doing all this. That O'Keefe video exposing that woman, that Brenda, what was it, Brenda Brown? Yeah, Brenda Brown handing out cash to voters. This is what it sounded like at the time. I have that audio. Here is James O'Keefe. This was released back in May. With Brenda Brown just handing out cash. Apparently they were handing out cigarettes, cash, just buying votes. And so as we go into tonight's speech from the President of the United States, I want you to keep this one in mind. Because we just heard the media in the White House press briefing go, there's no evidence of any voter fraud or anything going on. Oh, really?
15: The petitioner, Brenda Brown, hands cash money to the homeless person, not only for signing the California ballot initiative, but also as payment for them to register to vote.
16: Now, because you haven't registered, I need to register you so I can get paid, too. Okay, you guys, I need to get paid.
15: That is a federal felony, and it didn't just happen once. It happened over and over and over again. We personally witnessed and covertly filmed this happening at least 28 times over the span of our investigation, and that is just in Los Angeles. Many of the homeless have zero understanding of what it is that they're actually signing.
17: But what is that petition for?
18: There's a petition
17: anymore.
15: The petitioners instruct the homeless to enter made-up addresses like Pinocchio Lane.
18: Where do I put in my address?
19: Yeah, just put up. 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
20: Oh, you can just
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15: And all of this occurring just outside the front doors of shelters and NGOs such as Weingart Center.
9: Yep, that's typical stuff. The Democrats, they'll leave you in squalor and exploit you for a dollar. 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
8: Over at Semaphore, reporter Shelby Talcott. I know Shelby. She's a very sweet person. She writes today that sources familiar with the situation tell her they expect Trump's speech tonight to touch on, among other election integrity-related issues, an alleged Maduro plan. Maduro, Maduro, where's Maduro at? Where'd he go? Well, that's right, he's in custody in the United States. To a plan to manipulate Venezuela's elections that the administration will argue exposed risks to the U.S. system. Venezuela's connection to voting machines, the subject of long-running concerns among Trump allies dating back to the 2020 election. Alongside his speech, the president may also declassify a number of reports dating from 2020 to 2026 related to election security, per sources. Standard caveats with Trump apply. His speech may change, and he's known to go off script, etc. I'm sorry, Shelby, we call that the weave. That's the weave that you're talking about. The White House has not been commenting on the comments of Trump's address. Yeah, okay, so we'll see. We'll see how good our source is on this subject, and we await the president on it entirely tonight. Now, from the Democrats are whack jobs files. I've got the whip of the House, Catherine Clark. She's kind of a sleeper whack job, Jim. I feel like every so often she comes up in the news and she's saying something completely psychotic. And I'm going, why don't we know her name as well as we know this crazy Adam Schiff, old pencil neck? Maybe she just doesn't have a great nickname from the president or something yet. But Catherine Clark today was asked a question by Alison Steinberg with Lindell TV, who's constantly asking these great questions, about why Catherine Clark refers to those of us who want border security as, quote, MAGA extremists. What's that about? I'm a MAGA extremist for wanting a secure border. Listen to this answer.
10: Hi, Whip Clark. You recently made a comment on X about MAGA extremists who are rapidly anti-immigrant, kneecapping healthcare and the economy. Can you elaborate on that, how anti-immigration wanting to secure our borders impacts the economy negatively?
11: Everybody wants secure borders, but the mass deportation, the killings by ICE, ask any person who's in construction of houses how it's going. Ask farmers how it's going with their workforce. Ask anybody in healthcare who can't find a nursing home because MAGA wants to deport Haitian TPS holders who supply 15%.
10: Well, it's temporary, right? It should only be temporary, but they've been here indefinitely.
8: We need to exploit foreign nationals at rock bottom wages at the expense of American workers. Don't cut off my ability to exploit human beings from around the planet for the interests of my donors. Are you serious? Yes, she is. This is the Democrat Party talking point. We need the entire existence of the Democrat Party is how can we exploit you? How can we exploit you for labor?
11: Are the conditions in Haiti? We're not even allowed to travel there as Americans.
8: I thought Haiti was great.
11: So let's put the economy first.
10: What about Americans first, though?
11: Yes.
10: But these are illegal aliens. These are illegal aliens.
11: What's illegal about TPS? Nothing.
10: They need to go back because it's a temporary order.
8: Yeah, when we revoke your status, it's time to go, you know. When you go to visit somebody's house and the party has concluded, what next? I'm staying. What do you mean you're staying? Get the hell out of my house. It was a fine party, but, you know, it's come to an end. It's time to go. And when we open our doors as a country, we're very generous. We let whack jobs like Ilhan Omar in. We're a very generous country. At some point, it's time to go. And by the way, Ilhan, come here, sweetheart. It's time to go. It's time to go. You married your brother. It's not allowed. We don't do that. That's out. That's completely out. You should be out. I'll be back with you tomorrow. We've got a lot to talk about. The president's big address tonight. I'll be breaking it down on the Vince podcast in the morning, rumble.com/Vince, then back on radio.
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15: This is a Fox News alert. Election security. I'm Lisa Lacerra. That was the focus of President Trump's address this evening as we head into the midterm.
16: Election integrity has been a focus of President Trump's second term. In his national address, he refocused on maintaining the sanctity of America's elections and pointed a finger at whom he claims is trying to interfere.
17: The People's Republic of China carried out what is believed to be the largest compromise of election data in history.
16: He's released once classified documents he says proves it was a coordinated effort by China on many fronts. The president also claimed China attempted to influence the 2020 election for former President Joe Biden.
15: Fox's Colonel Scott. The president also citing the length of time it took to count votes in California's primaries. California Governor Gavin Newsom saying in a statement, California law is clear. Only U.S. citizens can vote in local and federal elections. And he wrote, voter fraud is extremely rare and almost always committed by U.S. citizens. This afternoon, Senate Democratic Leader Chuck Schumer said the president's claims have nothing to do with the 2020 election.
18: This is about laying groundwork to undermine the 2026 election before a single vote has been cast.
15: Schumer accused President Trump of trying to discredit American voters. Bridges that are key to control of Iran's Strait of Hormuz on the list of targets of new strikes by U.S. forces.
19: That's Iran's principal naval and commercial port on the Strait of Hormuz. And for the first time since President Trump ordered the return of the naval blockade of all Iranian ports, U.S. Marines seized an oil tanker in the Gulf of Oman carrying 2 million barrels of oil, a ship the U.S. Treasury sanctioned as part of Iran's shadow fleet back in 2024.
15: Fox's Lucas Tomlinson in Tel Aviv. 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
15: A jury in Kentucky has ordered a ghost gun company to pay more than $100 million to the family of a teenager who killed himself 3 years ago.
23: After a two-day trial this week, a jury in Louisville awarded the family of Henry Willis a little more than $4 million in economic damages and $100 million in punitive damages. He was 18 when he bought a ghost gun from Husky Armory and put it together before using it to kill himself. Willis's mother, Laura Herp, said after the verdict,
24: "I firmly believe my son would be alive today if Husky Armory had sold him that ghost gun. Putting time and space between a person in crisis and a firearm can make all the difference between life and death."
23: Attorneys for the family say Husky Armory did not attend the trial. A state court previously issued a default judgment against the company for failing to respond to the lawsuit. Jessica Rosenthal, Fox News.
15: In the aftermath of England's World Cup elimination, a political dispute brews between the UK and Argentina.
25: After defeating England 2-1 in Wednesday's World Cup semi-final in Atlanta, Argentina players celebrated in front of their fans. Some held a banner thrown down by their supporters. It read in Spanish, "The Malvinas are Argentine." This a reference to the UK's Falkland Islands, a South Pacific archipelago claimed by Buenos Aires. Political messages aren't allowed at the World Cup. The British government wants soccer chiefs at FIFA to investigate the incident. In 2012, a South Korean player received a two-game ban for holding a banner referencing a territorial dispute with Japan. In London, Jonathan Savage, Fox News.
15: The FDA has approved a first-of-its-kind pill that it says can drastically reduce cholesterol. The drug can lower dangerous cholesterol in a way that's previously only been available with injectable drugs. The pill from Merck blocks a liver protein. I'm Lee Silicera. This is Fox News.
0: And Doug.
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6: You can tell it's summertime in the lobby of Ramsey Solutions. There's a bunch of folk showing up today. And we do the show from 1 to 4 Central Time every day, Monday through Friday, on the glass. You're more than welcome to come by and get a free homemade chocolate chip cookie and some coffee and visit the store, visit the museum, and sit and watch the show. And also, well, whatever you call that thing back
7: there. Smithsonian of Ramsey.
6: The Smithsonian of Ramsey. That's it.
7: Our history wall.
6: Yeah, the history wall. The wall of history. What do you call that if it's not that? I don't know. Yeah. Anyway, so also in the middle of that lobby is the debt-free stage, which is where Aaron is standing on the debt-free stage. Hey, Aaron, how are you?
8: I'm doing well. How are you guys doing?
6: Better than we deserve. Where do you live?
8: Doing great. From Columbus, Ohio.
6: Very cool. Welcome to Nashville. And how much debt have you paid off?
8: I paid off $31,000 in 30 months.
6: Good for you.
8: Nice.
6: And your range of income during that 2.5?
8: $35,000 up to $38,000.
6: Wow! That's amazing numbers.
7: $1,000 a month.
5: you're putting away.
6: You lived on beans, not even beans and rice.
8: I moved into an apartment above the vet clinic that I work at that involved not paying any rent or utilities in exchange for taking care of boarding and hospitalized patients overnight on the weekends.
6: Wow. Oh, you went all in. Amazing. What kind of debt was the $31,000?
8: $23,000 of that was a car loan, and then the $8,000 were two student loans.
6: Wow. Very cool.
5: Did you go to vet school?
8: No, I'm a vet tech.
5: Vet tech. Yeah. Perfect. Yeah. Okay. Yeah. So I was going to say, that's pretty good. $8,000 for a veterinarian degree. But no, yeah. You got off the other way. That's good. Yeah. That's good.
6: So how old are you?
8: 28 years old.
6: Very good. Oh, my good gosh. For you. So what happened 30 months ago that made you get so radical?
8: I took Financial Peace University through my church. And just knowing other people who were actively getting out of debt or people who had gotten out of debt who I knew who were able to do that really inspired me and helped me get a jump start on getting out of debt.
6: And what a cool opportunity to be able to get a free apartment for a little while and do what you love anyway. You love animals.
8: It's been a huge blessing. Yes.
6: Yeah, that's very cool.
5: It's a creative way. It's always fun to hear what people do, you know, and you hear that and you're like, well, there you go. How great for Aaron. Yeah. You don't have to pay rent.
6: It's not a forever thing, but for a little while, that was fun.
8: Absolutely. Yeah.
6: Yeah. Good
5: That's
6: for you.
5: Awesome. Okay. So in the 30 months, what was the hardest part, would you say? You're 28. You're like, I'm living on nothing, doing this debt-free thing. What was tough about it?
8: I would say staying motivated at first. There at the beginning, it just seemed like a huge mountain to climb. But as I kept going, as the snowball happened and I got the student loans taken care of, that was very motivating just to watch my payments be able to get bigger and just to watch my debt just decrease.
6: Yeah, just watch it go down.
8: Yeah.
6: That keeps you motivated. It keeps you moving.
8: Yeah.
6: And it's like, I can see the end. I can see the end. I can do this. I can do this.
8: Yes.
6: That's called hope. Yeah.
8: Yes.
6: Very cool. I'm so proud of you. Way to go. Who was cheering you on, this gang over here in the peanut gallery?
8: Yes, yep, my whole family.
6: All right.
5: Oh, that's awesome.
6: Very good. So, and they all came down with you to cheer today, huh?
8: They did, yes.
6: Very good. So mom and dad are proud.
8: Yes.
6: Yeah, you're living in the vet clinic, not their basement. That's good.
8: Yes.
6: I like it. Very cool. Now that you did all this, how does it feel?
8: Fantastic.
6: Was it worth it?
8: Yes, it feels very freeing.
6: Mm-hmm. Yeah. Yeah, very cool. So what do you tell people the key to getting out of debt is?
8: Having and sticking to a budget was very helpful. There's freedom within the budget, too. Budgeting just gives you a plan for your money so you can still do the fun things that you want to do and still save for the things that you want to do while also being able to pay your bills.
6: Yeah.
5: Yeah,
6: exactly. Were you doing it on the Every Dollar app or on paper?
8: Yes, I use Every Dollar.
6: Okay. All right. Very cool. Good for you. Good
5: so great.
6: Very, very proud of
5: you. Aaron, that's awesome.
6: Good work!
5: Okay, so the other 20-something-year-olds that are listening, and they have student loan debt, they got car loans, all the things. What would you tell them if they're sitting there thinking, there's no way I can do what Aaron did? Like, she killed it. She sacrificed so much and got out of, what, $31,000 a day? I don't know if I can do it. What encouragement would you give someone listening in their 20s?
8: I would say to think outside the box. Look for opportunities to decrease your living expenses and find anything you can do to increase your income. And I was able to do this doing things that I love. In addition to living above the vet clinic, I've also done a lot of pet sitting on the side, which I love doing that anyway.
5: Yes, yes. I love that. When people can find a side hustle that they're naturally good at, it's what they can do well, you know, and then you get paid for it, just like what you're saying. That's awesome.
6: Works out perfectly. Perfectly. Well done, Ms. Aaron. Proud of you. Good work. Good work. And on to everything else in your life from this point forward. You got everything's wide open now.
8: Yes.
6: Congratulations. Well, well done. All right. It's Aaron in Columbus, Ohio. $31,000 paid off in 30 months. For those of you slow at math, that's $1,000 a month. Making only 35 to 38, she did this. It's amazing. This is very cool. Those numbers are unbelievably cool. Very good work. All right, Aaron from Columbus, count it down. Let's hear a debt-free scream.
8: 3, 2, 1. I'm debt-free!
6: Yeah! That's how it's done, ladies and gentlemen. That's how it's done.
5: Love it.
6: So we get to meet the Gen Zers and the millennials that are not victims and that are not entitled and that are actually go-getters. They get up, leave the cave, kill something, and drag it home. She's obviously one of them. And we get to meet them. And so we have a distinct advantage over a lot of people out there because a lot of people can believe that these two generations are all entitled brats that live in their mother's basement or something, and they're not. Mm-mm. There's a high percentage of them qualify like her.
5: Yes.
6: And we got a bunch of them working here in that age group, too, and they're incredible.
5: Well, when you, and I think what's always impressive is when you choose to do something when you are on the younger side of life. You know what I mean? Like, it's one thing when you're in your 40s or 50s and you're like, I got to get my crap together because I see retirement coming, all of it. But to have people in their 20s, like, step into this and be like, you know what, I'm going to do it early because it's what everyone else wishes they had done. You know, they're like living out the life.
6: I wish I had met you when I was 19.
5: Yeah,
6: Dave.
5: That's so many people. That's right. Yeah. And for Aaron to think about at 28, you think 10 years from now, 38, 48, 20, like what she can save and put away. Like she will. Wow. She'll be a Baby Steps millionaire, honestly, in no time. Like it is wild what your income can do when you have no payments.
6: Yep. Yeah, and what your career will do.
5: Yes.
6: Because it opens up. You don't have to sit in a bad situation.
5: Mm-hmm.
6: You can make different choices on where you work, how you work, who you work with, and because you're not stuck. You're not dependent upon, oh, if I lose one paycheck, I lose my car. If I lose one paycheck, the student loan people are going to come knocking at my door. If I lose one paycheck, we're going to discover that Samuel L. Jackson's actually in my wallet.
5: Mm-hmm.
6: You know, it's MasterCard, right? What's in your wallet? Apparently you know, and so, yeah, all that's gone. And so when you learn to do what she did, which is take a very intentional approach, step-by-step, systematic like she did, follow the process, didn't argue, didn't try to make up her own thing with some math thing she read on TikTok. She just said, I took this class, I'm going to do this.
5: Yes.
6: It was real simple.
5: Mm-hmm.
6: And there's a beauty to that simplicity.
5: Absolutely. Well, and the consistency. And over time, like it's not fast, right? I mean, 30 months, like she, you know.
6: That's 2.5 years.
5: Over 2.5 years. And when you're in the grind of that, that's long, right? You can look up and think 2.5 years ago from sitting here and you're like, oh my gosh, that went so fast. But when you're in the middle of it, like she was saying, it can be hard. So the perseverance and the motivation, yep, I think is great. Yeah. And I think another funny thing is being on this show and you get calls from all generations. And I'll say, I think we've met as many entitled boomers calling in expecting certain things as we have Gen Zers, you know? I mean,
6: definitely.
5: There is an amazing thing that regardless of your age or generation, the people that win on this stage, I think the consistent thing that we see over and over again, regardless of age, is that they believe they can do it. And she looked up and said, you know what? I'm going to change some things in my situation, and I'm going to do it. And she did it.
6: I'm going to take this.
5: It's amazing.
6: As a buddy of mine said, he said, it never worked. Your stuff never worked, Dave, until I submitted myself to the program.
5: And just like, yeah.
6: I had to submit myself to something that's different than I thought, different than my arrogance.
5: Mm-hmm.
6: Yeah, that's very
5: good. Congrats, Aaron.
6: Very cool, Aaron. Proud of you.
5: Awesome.

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8: Federal debt. So they told me they can't collect on it, and it's reached a point of I can't remember the term he used, but they said that they can't collect on it or they don't report on it to the credit bureaus, and I'm trying to get it off my credit report.
0: Like,
8: I'm trying to get
0: it off. The debt collector that bought the bad debt said he can't collect on it.
8: Yeah, he can't collect on it, and
0: you offered him money, and he didn't want the money.
8: Yeah, I tried to settle. I tried to settle the debt, and he said it's the point of statute of limitation or something. He said.
0: Exactly, that's exactly what it is. It's past the statute of limitations.
8: Yeah, past those limitations.
0: That is so unusual. That's true,
8: right?
0: But it's so unusual that a debt collector would actually tell you that instead of just take your money.
8: Right. So now my thing is, how do I tackle it and get that off I'm trying to settle it and get that.
0: The first thing I would do is call the debt collector back and ask for an email from him saying in writing what he told you on the phone.
8: Okay. I mean, so I did call him back, and what they said was, he said, our team to handle it, file it in a dispute.
0: Our team will handle it?
8: Yeah. And she was like,
0: I'm asking you to send me call him back. I'm asking you to send me an email saying that you cannot collect this debt because it is past the statute of limitations. I'm asking you to send me an email saying that. That's what I want him to do, number one. Then number two, you've got to write to, and there's an email place to do it on each of the websites, all three credit bureaus.
8: Right.
0: Okay.
8: Okay.
0: And what you do is you say, this particular debt, I am disputing it as being valid. Don't go into detail. Don't mention statute of limitations. Just say, I dispute this debt. Now, and according to, and you may want to go back and play this on the podcast later, play it back. According to the Federal Fair Credit Reporting Act, you have, this is your verbiage in the letter, you have 30 days to prove the validity of this debt or to completely remove the entry from my bureau.
8: Exactly.
0: And you send that. I would send that by email if they've got a place on their site, and I also would send it in hard copy letter form, certified mail or FedEx or something where you can get proof of delivery on when the 30 days starts.
8: Okay. Because all the other credit, you know what I'm saying, I was able to, you know, settle on or just the one that they said they couldn't really, they don't report or... They don't report on it, nor do they, whatever else they do. They don't.
0: Well, he can't collect on it because it's past the statute of limitations. And if it found out later that they collected on something that they're not allowed to by law, they could get in trouble. But most of the time, these guys are so scummy, they don't care. They take your money anyway. So I'm a little shocked, but it's okay. It's coming out in your favor. So you need to send a certified letter, Federal Fair Debt Collection Practices Act and Federal Fair Credit Reporting Act is the two federal laws that dictate how this is handled. And when you dispute the validity of a debt on your credit bureau, they have 30 days to prove it or remove it. Now, for the rest of you out there, not for this guy, they will not be able to prove it in 30 days on any of your debts, even if they're valid. Because if they write to Bank of America, Bank of America is not going to get back to them for 30 days. And so you could get that blown off your credit bureau. And there are people that teach that as a way to, quote, clean up your credit. The problem is it doesn't work because it will get removed from your credit bureau report, but Bank of America or whoever downloads in batches to all three credit bureaus at least once a quarter. And so about 120 days from now, you're going to see the thing pop back up on your credit bureau.
4: If it's not been passed.
0: If it's not an invalid debt, it's going to come back. You can knock it off for a minute, but it's going to come back. In this case, it sounds like these guys are not going to report it again. But if you remove it and they re-report that they have this out for collections, it'll show back up on there again.
4: How long does it take for the statute of limitations to...
0: Statute of limitations on a debt is different in every state.
4: Mm.
0: But in his state, a lot of them are 3, 4, 5, 6, 7 years, somewhere in there. Everything comes off of your credit bureau report every 7 years from date of last activity. The problem is if Bank of America, in this example, re-reports, that's activity, and it starts the 7 years over again. So even though you didn't pay anything on it, even though you didn't actually have any activity on the account, they can start the 7 years over again and keep you in limbo for freaking ever. So you cannot get out of paying these debts unless someone does what this guy's saying is happening with him, which is a very unusual circumstance that he called with today. But most folks out there listening, you're going to have to go get those things settled, and you're going to have to get them paid off. You don't get your credit bureau cleaned up until you clean up the actual debt, because it's just going to pop back on there. and you're going to see it, and it's going to hang out 7 years. A Chapter 7 bankruptcy is the only thing that stays longer than 7 years. It stays on 10 years. And an interesting fact with that is none of the loan applications or applications that you fill out for other things say, have you filed bankruptcy in the last 10 years? They say, have you ever filed bankruptcy?
4: Ever in history, yeah.
0: And so even if my Chapter 7 bankruptcy from 1988 no longer shows on my credit bureau report, if I answer, no, I have never filed bankruptcy because you can't see it on my credit bureau report, and someone does business with me due to me answering that question, that's called criminal fraud. I lied to get to do business. So don't do that. Yeah. It's a bad idea.
4: Be honest.
0: So you tell the truth. And so since I filed bankruptcy in 1988, the year Rachel was born, for the rest of my life, I get to answer that question. Yes, I filed bankruptcy. What were the dates? It's like filling out one of those medical forms. Have you ever had an operation? Yes, in 1982, I had one. You know, but you still got to fill it out because they're still going to find it.
4: Mm-hmm.
0: And, you know, for your life insurance application or whatever it is, you still got to put all the stupid medical stuff in there. Anything, any hangnail that's ever happened has to show up. And that's the way this stuff is. And
4: it's
0: by the way,
4: interesting reason to almost avoid it so it doesn't just follow you your whole life.
0: Yeah,
4: you know
0: hello.
4: I mean?
0: Like, hello.
4: It's well, like, I know after like a financial.
0: Have you ever been divorced?
4: Financially, you can recover
0: well,
4: and all
0: have you ever
4: this,
0: been divorced? But, if you have, the answer is yes.
4: Yeah, yeah.
0: Not lately. It's not lately. That's not the answer. You know, not 20 years ago. That's not the answer. The answer is yes. You know, that's it. And it's that simple. So, you know, this stuff, these decisions are big life decisions.
4: Yeah, and Tari brings up a good point, too. Just to remind everyone, you can check your credit report for free.
0: And you should.
4: Once a year. Yes.
0: And you should.
4: With Equifax, TransUnion, you can go to these websites.
0: And you ought to also freeze your credit.
4: Yes, and freeze your children's credit.
0: We did
4: as well.
0: That. That's a pain in the butt. I had to go in and just rip people shred to get it. But I froze all of theirs when they were minors, when they first came out with the law allowing you to freeze it. And what freezing it does is if someone bothers to check your credit before they issue a debt that is not, that's like a identity theft thing,
4: mm-hmm.
0: as an example, then they would deny the credit because the credit bureau is frozen. And so they would say, oh, this person's not really applying for that. But the problem is about 9 out of 10 credit cards are issued without checking credit. So that's why a dead person and dogs get credit cards. And a guy in West Virginia one time sent me a copy of his credit card, and he had applied for the credit card in the name of Buck Naked.
4: Oh, Lord.
0: And they issued the card.
4: Stop.
0: Visa issued to Buck Naked.
4: Stop. Unbelievable.
0: Love it.
4: That's a good segment.
0: That's perfect.
4: What's the craziest thing? Yeah.
0: Craziest things that have ever happened.
4: Yeah.
0: Yeah. Frou Frou the poodle got one too, and he'd been dead 3 years before he got his.

0: Hey, what's up, guys? 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
11: 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How are you?
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11: Is the side hustle have something to do with your truck?
12: Yes, sir, because my side hustle, I do pressure washing, so I need to tow my trailer with my water totes, containers, and chemicals.
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12: Buy something cheaper?
11: Yes.
12: Or should I sell my truck and just get a daily where I don't have to do side hustles no more?
2: Oh, because you're saying, I hear what you're saying. Because your side hustle basically paid for your truck, for the payments, right. the insurance, the gas.
11: Have you got other debt?
12: Not really, no.
11: What's your income at your main gig?
12: My main job, I'm making an estimate about $62,000, and biweekly after taxes and insurance, I'm making about $1,900.
11: Yeah. Okay. There's two questions. Should I continue my side hustle, and should I sell my truck? The answer is you should sell your truck, and if you want to continue the side hustle, that's fine. Get an inexpensive truck to tow it with.
2: Mm-hmm. But if you
11: don't want to continue it, then sell off the equipment. That's fine.
2: Yep.
11: But if you want to make some extra money, and this is a good way to do it, pressure washing is a good way to do it. It's a great side hustle. Really good pay per hour. But you've got some equipment tied up. But you don't need a $40,000 truck to tow a pressure washer. That's backwards.
2: So, yeah, and if you don't have any other debt and you have an aggressive way to get a three-month emergency fund in place to keep moving down the baby steps, that's okay.
11: Yeah.
2: You can. Yeah, you don't have to do the side hustle. But if you want to...
11: I personally
2: faster.
11: Would keep the side hustle going by getting an inexpensive truck and pay cash for it and sell the big one. That's definitely what I would do, personally. But I've always worked a lot, most of my life. So, Kayla is in Boston. Hey, Kayla, how are you?
13: Hi, I'm good. How are you?
11: Better than I deserve. What's up?
13: So, my fiancé and I have been on the house hunt in Massachusetts for about a year now, and unfortunately, we keep getting overbid.
11: Good. You shouldn't be buying a house unless you're married.
13: Yeah, my parents...
2: A house together.
13: What was that?
2: Sorry, I was clarifying.
11: You should not buy a home together when you're not married.
2: Yes,
11: it's not a good idea.
2: Unmarried people can buy homes.
13: I see. Oh, thank you. My parents' house is in a really great town in Massachusetts, and we've already went to our attorneys and put the house in an irrevocable trust since I am the only child. Instead of putting 20% down on a $600,000 house, should I consider maybe putting 20% down into this house, my parents' house, because I will be inheriting it one day?
2: No. I would not.
13: No, okay.
2: Because it locks you in to mm-hmm. that home for a really long period of time where you and your husband may get married and in 2 years something may happen, right? And you guys may move and want to do something else. So it locks your money up into an asset
11: that you can't get it out of.
2: You can't get out. It's done. Versus you guys building a life together and having a home, and then one day when you're parents pass, you know, then you can decide, hey, do we want to move in? Do we want to sell our current home, take some of the equity to fix up mom and dad's home or sell mom and dad's home? You know, you actually have options. This just locks you into one option for a long period of time, which I would not do.
11: When is the wedding? When is your wedding?
13: Next fall.
11: Okay. This 18 months from now?
13: Yeah.
11: Okay. In 30 years of doing this, almost 40 now, some of the worst nightmares I have seen are people that buy a home together who are not married. please do not purchase a home until you're married. It is not together. It is not a good idea. You're going to make a mistake, and it's going to cost you. You're getting this out of order. And so,
2: yeah, rent for a little bit, get married, and then you guys go and look for a home.
11: Yeah.
2: So,
11: and I think you've been protected so far from accidentally making that mistake by not being able to buy so far. So, no, I would save up and put as much down as I can put down after we are married. But too many things happen, and you're too vulnerable, and most people are not going to do the proper documentation and everything else to make sure they're protected, and you're not either. So it's just best to wait until you're married. And if you're going to buy together, now, if one of you wants to buy a house, that's fine. Or the other one wants to buy a house, that's fine, what Rachel's point was. But couples should not buy homes together that are not married. It creates all kinds of relational problems, legal problems, financial problems, and the unseen things that come at you, the unexpected, unintended consequences that come at you, create all kinds of issues for you. I'm begging you, don't do this. Gabriel is in Augusta, Georgia. Hi, Gabriel. What's up?
14: Hi, Mr. Ramsey. I'm doing well. How are you?
11: Better than I deserve. How can I help?
14: So here's the situation. I'm active duty military. I am married with two daughters, a one-year-old and a three-year-old. And we own a home. I put no money down in it. I use the VA loan. No debt other than that. That's a $250,000.

0: child.
1: Though the problem is the third car seat, not the child. Not the child. How far out? So, the problem is I need a car. How far out is that?
2: Yeah, so, I mean, not to get, you know, too personal about it, but we don't believe in using birth control.
1: Oh, okay.
2: So we're going to try natural. So we're going to try natural family
1: any
2: planning.
1: Minute. Okay.
0: Nine months. Right. We'll just say 9 months.
1: Okay. Yeah. So how much do you have saved towards the next car?
2: Well, zero right now.
1: Okay. And how much is the current car worth?
2: We have two cars. I have a beater I drive to work. That's probably worth less than $2,000.
1: Mm-hmm. What's the other car
2: worth? And it's fully paid off. And the other car is worth, I could probably sell it for $17,000 right now.
0: Oh, okay. Perfect.
1: So sell it for $17,000 and buy something that holds three car seats for $17,000.
0: Yeah, go get you a used van, a 9-year-old van. Honda Odyssey is what I recommend.
1: And if you can save up some cash to put with the 17, maybe you could move all the way up to 20.

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6: Today's question comes from Carly in New Mexico. She said, my husband and I are in our 40s and we have a household income of $80,000. We are debt-free except for mortgages on our home and business building. We have a fully funded emergency fund and about $75,000 in retirement. We have a net worth of over $1 million, but it's almost entirely made up of the equity and real estate investments. Should we be concerned about retirement if we have all of our eggs in one basket? I mean, over the long term, yes, I would be concerned. I mean, if you see a plan out of this where you start to equalize some of this in the next 4 to 5 years, I would be more okay with it because of your age and where you guys are at. But I would be making sure that you're funding 15% of that $80,000 in retirement so that you don't become real estate heavy again over the long term. But that 15% will help you kind of balance it out. But yeah, I personally wouldn't want all my net worth purely just in real estate. I would want cash available and real estate investments, or I'm sorry, retirement investments like 401k.
5: The problem is there's a shortage of cash in that situation.
6: Mm-hmm.
5: And so that lack of liquidity is going to pinch you even if you have a high net worth and it's all in real estate. I don't mind it being very heavy in real estate, but being cash poor is what I mind. No liquidity. And so having some other types of retirement investments to provide the cash is fine. But
6: because these are not
5: people that love real estate for some reason end up cash poor if you're not careful.
6: Right. Because a lot of the investments, you know, they're not making they're not providing the cash, right? It's set up in a business building, and unless the business is paying rent to the building, then you make money that way. But there's no cash coming out of these investments.
5: Nothing to panic, but I would start building a liquidity position is what we would call it, meaning some cash. And that would a good way to do that's exactly what Rachel said. Start putting 15% of your income away into retirement, into some good mutual funds. And that, you know, over time, that's going to be plenty. You know, that alone will make you another several million.
6: Mm-hmm.
5: All right. Dennis is in Atlanta. Hi, Dennis. How are you?
7: Hey, Dave and Rachel. It's an honor to speak to you guys.
5: You too. What's up?
7: So, got a question for you. I am 32, no kids, not married. I'm going to be finishing baby step 2 this week and should be done with baby step 3 in about 2 months. And then that will put me into baby step 7. So I'm kind of not sure what to do. I know I'm going to max out my Roth IRA, put some money in my work 401k, but really just don't know what else to do at that point.
6: Is it because your house is paid off, or do you own a home, or are you living somewhere else?
7: Yes, I own a home. It's
6: okay.
7: Paid off.
6: And it's paid off. Okay, good for you, Dennis.
5: Way to go, man.
6: Yeah, well done.
5: Yeah. So, I would max out all the retirements, and then I would have some other investments going in non-retirement, minimum of something like an S&P 500. But if you wanted to get with your SmartVestor Pro and open up a brokerage and have some after-tax investing going in addition to your maxed out retirement, that's what I did do with it, by the way. That's not what I would do with it. It's what I actually did. And that money, that side money, is what I started buying real estate paid for with. And nowadays, many, many, many years later, Dennis, because I'm 65, you're 32, right?
7: Yes, sir.
5: And I was probably about 32 when I started that. But now I've got a lot more of my net worth in real estate than I do in mutual funds.
7: Okay. Yeah, I was going to plan on opening up a brokerage account and kind of start building potentially a bridge account or you know, something to pull from, you know, if I wanted to buy a second home or something like that.
5: Exactly. Exactly what we did. And you can sit down with the SmartVestor Pro. You can find them at Ramsey Solutions. They can help you put all that together and lay out a game plan and start setting some targets on that you're aiming for. And man, that's awesome.
6: Yeah, well done.
5: Very cool. Good stuff. Well done. Brandon is with us in Provo, Utah. Hi, Brandon. How are you?
8: Better than I deserve. I've wanted to say that to you for such a long time.
5: Well, you pulled it off. One goal down.
8: I know. Amen. All righty. So I'm currently dealing with a problem right now. Well, in my mind, it's a problem, first world problem. We're going to be in Utah for about 3 more years, me and my wife. She's going to school for architecture. And then we're headed out to Florida so I could start my own HVAC company out there with my brother-in-law. That's currently what I do. What we're currently looking at right now is we have a lot of good finances available. We're wondering if we should be putting money into purchasing a home in Florida now to kind of beat the market, so to speak.
5: No.
8: And this is what everyone's been telling us to do.
5: I don't care what
8: everyone
5: says.
8: And then just rent it out.
5: Everyone's
8: now,
5: broke.
8: You think?
5: I don't listen to everyone or anything. Matter of fact, what everyone says, you usually run the other way. No, I wouldn't buy a house in Florida till you're ready to go.
8: No. Okay. So you think just keep on building up our nest egg pretty big?
5: Yep.
6: Yeah, the market's not going to move that much, Brandon, in 3 years at this rate, right? It's not like it's 2022 again and everything's just skyrocketing. It has slowed down in a good way. But yeah, I think if you guys stack enough cash, you can outbeat the growth there, if you will.
5: Yep. You can outstack whatever change in values there are.
6: Yeah.
5: But either way, even if it was going up quickly, I still would not go buy a property in another state in anticipation of moving there. I know
6: 3 years.
5: I know that's the plan, but 3 years is a long time. It's also a very short time, but it's a long time.
6: Yeah.
5: So,
6: to make a big purchase like that.
5: No, I wouldn't do it.
6: And being so far from it, I wouldn't do
5: it. Nope. Not the way I'd handle it. David is in Chicago. Hey, David, what's up?
9: Hey, pleasure to speak with you guys today.
5: Sure. How can we help?
9: I need a little advice. I've been with the company for 15 years, and through mismanagement, they are closing their doors in about 4 weeks. I have a traditional 401k that the company has been contributing to, a flat amount.
5: Mm-hmm.
9: and I started a Roth 401k on the side. Also, it's handled through John Hancock. And I was wondering, once the company closes its doors, what would be a good option for me if I were to leave it with John Hancock or move it out into something separate, such as like Fidelity or Charles Schwab, something like that?
5: No, I would move it to a more traditional mutual fund setting, and I would use a SmartVestor Pro that we recommend to do that, the Ramsey Trusted ones. 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And they'll you can roll your John Hancock thing over there too. It'll be easy.
6: Do both of them.
5: 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You'll be in much better shape than both of those situations. So I hope you got the next gig lined up, brother.

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13: Concerns about voting. I'm Ted Lindner, Fox News. President Trump on Thursday night addressing the nation, discussing voting integrity and what can be done to help secure our elections.
14: I've also ordered DHS to notify every state about non-citizens on their voter rolls and direct them to remove all ineligible voters from the lists immediately.
13: The president talking about China's influence in the 2020 election.
14: Starting during the 2020 election cycle, the People's Republic of China carried out what is believed to be the largest compromise of election data in history.
13: Fox's Aisha Hosni with more.
15: He has announced that he's declassifying a trove of documents that he claims reveals vulnerabilities in our election system. Those documents are now posted on the White House website. He's alleging that China hacked and gathered voter information on some 200 million Americans over a number of years. That includes names, addresses, voting affiliation. The president says intelligence officials that knew about this did not inform Congress.
13: Meantime, not everyone on board with the theme of President Trump's speech on Thursday night, as Senator Chuck Schumer weighed in.
16: Donald Trump's speech tonight has nothing to do with the 2020 elections. It has everything to do with the 2026 elections. He's scared to death that he will lose in 2026, and so he's trying to change the subject.
13: Meantime, SpaceX backing out at the last second Thursday. The planned test flight for SpaceX's mega Starship rocket in Texas aborted within 1 second or so from blasting off after some of its 33 main engines failed to ignite. SpaceX founder and CEO Elon Musk saying two engines will be replaced before another launch is scheduled. When it finally happens, it'll be Starship's 13th flight blasting off to shoot through space and halfway around the world. 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
13: Today, July 17th, marks 30 years since the deadly crash of TWA Flight 800 off the south shore of Long Island in New York.
9: Families of the 230 people who were lost aboard TWA Flight 800 will gather at Smith Point on New York's Long Island to remember their loved ones 30 years after the tragedy. The crash happened 12 minutes after takeoff from John F. Kennedy International Airport on the evening of July 17th, 1996. The Boeing 747 was headed to France and Italy when it exploded and went down in the Atlantic Ocean. A memorial sits at the Smith Point County Park, and families mark each anniversary by placing white roses in the water. Among those set to attend are the TWA Association president, who lost his niece in the crash, as well as a group from Pennsylvania who suffered the loss of teenagers who were on a school trip. In New York City, Tanya J. Powers, Fox News.
13: Fighting between the U.S. and Iran is intensified, the Pentagon announcing a strike against a commercial vessel accusing the ship of attempting to break the U.S. naval blockade of Iranian ports in the Strait of Hormuz. Fox's Lucas Tomlinson.
10: For the first time since President Trump ordered resumption of the naval blockade, U.S. forces disabled an oil tanker, firing Hellfire missiles at the stacks, trying to run through it to Iran's Karg Island. To date, two other commercial ships have reversed course and turned away from the blockade, enforced by 20 U.S. warships and hundreds of aircraft. Video from the U.S. military central command shows F-18 Super Hornets launching with standard land attack missiles attached with a range of 170 miles. Iran has responded by launching recent attacks against Iraq, Bahrain, Jordan, and Kuwait.
13: And Taco Bell says it's taken action due to the Cyclospora outbreak. The fast food chain says in a statement it's pulled certain ingredients from some locations amid the outbreak of parasitic infections causing explosive diarrhea. The health and safety of our guests is our top priority, according to Taco Bell's corporation statement. Michigan's seeing the most cases so far of any state in the U.S. I'm Ted Lindner. This is Fox News.
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7: This is America in the Morning from Westwood One. Here's what's coming up this half hour. Historic flooding for a second consecutive year in parts of Texas.
8: The U.S. government has designated two more Mexican cartels as terrorist organizations. I'm Donna Water.
9: The Food and Drug Administration approved a first-of-its-kind pill that can drastically reduce cholesterol. Ed Donahue, Washington.
10: Taiwanese chip-making company TSMC has announced its plans to invest in expanding its manufacturing plants in the U.S. I'm Karen Shamas.
11: A company that sells ghost gun kits has been ordered to pay over $104 million. I'm Jennifer King.
12: Learn the story in Homer's classic poem, The Odyssey, in theaters now. I'm Kevin Carr.
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7: Severe weather in parts of the south and still impacts of wildfires up north. Meteorologist Latroy Thornton also sorts out some pretty warm temperatures on this summer day.
0: Large wildfires continue to burn over portions of Minnesota and western

0: It's 5 minutes till. It was a historic courtroom verdict in Kentucky where a company that manufactures ghost guns was ordered to pay over $100 million following the death of a teenager who purchased the company's pistol building kit online. Correspondent Jennifer King reports.
1: Husky Armory LLC, a company that sells ghost gun kits, has been ordered to pay over $104 million in the 2023 death of teenager Henry Willis. The Louisville, Kentucky jury verdict is believed to be the largest ever awarded against a firearms dealer. Laura Herp's son was 18 when he purchased a Glock pistol build kit and used it to end his life.
2: Husky Armory robbed our family of the time we needed to help him through his darkest moments. I firmly believe my son would be alive today if Husky Armory had sold him that ghost gun. Putting time and space between a person in crisis and a firearm can make all the difference between life and death.
1: The two-day trial focused on whether the company skirted federal regulations requiring background checks and barring the sale of ghost gun kits to people under 21. Dana Mulhauser is an attorney with Everytown Law.
3: They bypassed his parents. They bypassed the law, and they shipped a lethal weapon right to his door.
1: I'm Jennifer King.
0: A new movie is hitting theaters this weekend, directed by Christopher Nolan, one that's already had the approval of Tom Cruise, who got an advance ticket to the film. Entertainment reporter Kevin Carr has a sneak peek at The Odyssey.
4: Oscar-winning director Christopher Nolan goes to war with his new film, The Odyssey.
5: After years of war, no one could stand between my men. And home.
4: This adaptation of Homer's epic poem about the Greek army attempting to return home from the Trojan War stars Matt Damon as the hero Odysseus, who takes a 10-year journey with his men facing giants, monsters, and witches along the way.
6: I think it's asleep.
4: Nolan's work blows hot and cold for me, sometimes offering an incredible cinematic experience.
7: Let's go!
4: And other times plodding with bombastic pretension.
8: You gods don't speak in ways we understand.
4: I can't say that The Odyssey escaped all of this, but it worked for me to deliver a truly epic event.
9: The gods told you.
8: Then I defy the gods.
4: Sure, there are some script problems, but I give that a pass considering it's based on hundreds of pages of ancient verse. Nolan is in his element with massive set pieces featuring some excellent practical effects and a truly terrifying look at war.
10: I need everyone in this party dead.
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4: Even if you only know about the Trojan horse and the fuller brush-style military helmets, The Odyssey is a fascinating journey.
13: We won the war. 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
4: The Odyssey gets 4.5 stars out of 5. I'm Kevin Carr, and that's the way I see it.
0: America in the Morning for Friday, July 17th, 2026, is produced by Jeff McKay. I'm Clayton Neville in for John Trout, and this is Westwood One.
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17: A denial from China. I'm Dave Anthony, Fox News, claiming today they never interfered in U.S. elections after President Trump said they did in 2020.
18: The Chinese government's strategy against the United States was focused on undermining domestic confidence in the U.S. president.
17: And the president claimed in his address from the White House last night,
18: 18 states have been bought, stolen, or hacked by China. Yet those responsible for sounding the alarm instead kept the information secret and hidden.
17: The president says he's declassified some of the information, alleging China gathered voter information on about 200 million Americans. He also again urged Congress to pass a voter ID and proof of citizenship voting law. And before the Trump address, Democratic Senate Leader Chuck Schumer said,
6: "This is about laying groundwork to undermine the 2026 election before a single vote has been cast."
17: President Trump also criticized ABC and NBC for not carrying his address last night, calling that fraud, suggesting their licenses should be revoked, though in the past networks have not broadcast other presidents' primetime speeches. The U.S. bombed Iran again overnight. A central command in a statement says they hit military targets, including surveillance and air defense sites and infrastructure. Iran's media reports bridges were struck in the sixth straight night of U.S. attacks. Fox's Lucas Tomlinson's in Tel Aviv.
7: The White House relaunched the air campaign in response to the regime's previous attacks on shipping.
9: President Trump is not going to sit by and allow these active acts of terrorism to take place in the Strait without ensuring Iran pays consequences for that, and that's what we are witnessing right now.
7: Iran's response to the American airstrikes, attacks against Iraq, Bahrain, Jordan, and Kuwait.
17: Now, Kuwait reports this morning Iran had a power plant and a water desalination plant doing a lot of damage. Two people are now dead in the South Texas flooding. Hundreds of others needed water rescues. Some areas got more than 2 feet of rain this week. 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
23: In the newsroom, I'm Alex Wiederspiel. State police identified 33-year-old Joshua Tyler Roberts of Tunnelton as the deceased in a police-involved shooting from last Friday in Preston County. That incident occurred mid-morning in the Tunnelton area. Investigators believe he was threatening a neighbor and was armed with a gun pointed at officers when the incident occurred. A Baltimore man will face 5 years in federal prison for selling fentanyl in Harrison County. 27-year-old Paul Samuel Williams sold 51 grams of fentanyl in the parking lot of a Bridgeport business. He has had multiple drug convictions already. He'll have a 3-year supervised release once his term ends. A pilot for Waco Oil and Gas killed in a helicopter crash is being remembered. Leo Basil of Arthurdale in Preston County died in the crash last Friday in Pocahontas County. That is under investigation. You can read more about his life today at our sister station's website, WAJR.com. In the newsroom, I'm Alex Wiederspiel.
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1: More haze today. Smoke from Canadian wildfires. Sunny otherwise. High 89. Friday night, a possible thunderstorm. Low 70. Saturday, a shower or storm. High 82 and gusty. Saturday night, possible storm. Low 68. Sunday, more rain mixed with sun. High 81. Monday, sunny. High 84. That's your full forecast on 103.3 WKMZ.
2: It's Friday, July 17th, 2026, and this is the Morning News, a service of Metro News, the voice of West Virginia. I'm Chris Lawrence, and it's 6:06. Let's take a look at what's happening across West Virginia this morning with an update from the Metro News Anchor Desk. Attorneys for the Greenbrier, in their most recent court filings, make the case that their creditor, White Sulphur Springs Holdings, is wanting much more than just to be paid the money they are owed.
3: The Greenbrier lawyers gave a timeline of asking representatives of White Sulphur Springs Holdings for a payoff amount to demonstrate the level of communication. It included emails between Charleston attorney Steve Ruby and lawyers for White Sulphur Springs Holdings, which named a figure of $387 million. The lawyers for the Greenbrier wrote in their response that, quote, in sum, defendant's refinancing transaction remains on track to close, much to plaintiff's dismay. The Greenbrier lawyers continued by saying, quote, plaintiff's response is a last-ditch effort to derail that refinancing, contrary to plaintiff's disingenuous claim that all it wants is to be repaid.
2: That's Brad McElhaney, who writes more this morning in the lead story at WBMetroNews.com. State police say troopers shot and killed a man in Preston County.
5: West Virginia State Police say last Friday, 33-year-old Joshua Roberts was threatening his Tunnelton neighbor with a machete. When troopers arrived around 9:30 in the morning, they found Roberts sitting in a van with a weapon. When troopers approached Roberts, he raised the weapon, forcing troopers to fire in self-defense. Roberts died at the scene. The investigation's ongoing. No other injuries were reported. I'm Mike Nolting for WVMetroNews.com.
2: The Southern West Virginia man facing charges in connection with that plot against government officials pleaded not guilty Thursday. 21-year-old Chandler Scraggs of Chapmanville was arrested last Friday for his role in a reported plan to attack officials during the recent UFC event at the White House in Washington, D.C. Scaggs entered the plea in U.S. District Court in Columbus, Ohio. He was alleged to have been the planned trigger man and the plot to assassinate high-ranking leaders of the government, including President Trump. He's one of eight that were charged, and all eight will likely go on trial as a group. Judge Edmund Sargas has set their trial date for September 14th. In Weston, another big turnout of folks who have a serious problem with plans for a high-power transmission line proposed to be built through the region. Valley Link held another open house for its planned Valley North project last night. Developers say they're taking feedback from these meetings before settling on where the route will go. Property owners say they believe that they're being forced into something that will denigrate their land and its value. The ACLU wasted no time in jumping on the city of Huntington's plan for a $2.1 million contract with Flock Technology. The city council, despite more than 50 people railing against the idea, agreed to purchase the cameras and other data collection and surveillance devices Monday. The ACLU filed a lawsuit Thursday to block the contract before it begins. West Virginia coal miners are concerned about a proposed gas-fired power plant proposed to be built in Monongahela County. MonPower and Potomac Edison are planning to build that plant near the Fort Martin Power Station close to Morgantown. MonPower officials testifying Thursday before the PSC say they're building the plant to attract data centers. UMWA President Brian Sanson says approving the plant will have a devastating impact on coal.
8: I believe it sends a clear signal to the rest of the industry that Northern West Virginia coal is, or thermal coal in West Virginia is dead, and that the industry's gone.
2: Sanson says the days would be numbered for the Fort Martin power plant if that natural gas plant is built.
8: When you're going to put a natural gas plant right beside a coal plant, that's just a natural ending to what's going to happen.
2: PSC will hear more evidence today in their headquarters in Charleston. Secretary of State Chris Warner has put out a statement following President Trump's nationwide address last night on the election security. Quoting Warner here, West Virginia has yet to receive a call from the White House, the intelligence community, or any other federal agency alerting us to a real existing threat to our 2026 general election. And that's great news for us because it's exactly what we're seeing on our end as well. We remain open to any actionable intelligence that will help West Virginia strengthen its election security even further. Until then, we'll stay the course. That's a quote from Warner. Friends and family are remembering the helicopter pilot killed in Pocahontas County recently. 57-year-old Leo Basile died in a crash a week ago today in the Huntersville area. Drew Nyman was one of his friends and says he heard about the wreck while listening to the radio that day.
4: Started listening. I was like, well, you know, with me being at the airport, I hope it wasn't anything local. And I just caught the tail end of it, unfortunately, to hear that, you know, it was the Waco oil and gas pilot. And I kind of just had a sick feeling in my stomach.
2: Nyman, the owner of the Full Throttle Auto and Aviation Spa at the Morgantown Municipal Airport, and says thanks. He says that's thanks to Basile's support. And the 200th celebration of the historic Jefferson County town of Bolivar won't happen this weekend. The town celebration's been postponed due to anticipated stormy weather and high temperatures. No new date yet set for the event. Well, coming up in our Metro News Backgrounder, more testimony from the PSC hearing yesterday regarding that gas-fired plant in Monongahela County. And then we'll get an update on sports with Daniel Woods.
10: Here's your Metro News forecast. Today, expect hazy sunshine with a thunderstorm developing later in the afternoon. The presence of wildfire smoke will cause unhealthy air quality and reduced visibility at times. The high will reach 90 degrees. Tonight, it will be partly cloudy and humid with a chance of a passing thunderstorm. The smoke from nearby fires will continue to impact air quality with a low of 71. That's your AccuWeather forecast.
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2: This is Metro News, the voice of West Virginia. Still ahead, we get an update on sports with Daniel Woods, but right now, in our Metro News backgrounder, the State Public Service Commission will hear more testimony today about a proposed gas-fired power plant for Monongahela County. MonPower and Potomac Edison are asking the PSC to approve a $2.4 billion plant to be built near Morgantown. The first day of the evidentiary hearing was Thursday in Charleston. MonPower President Chris Beam was on the stand and defended MonPower's decision to propose a $1.18 increase to customer bills to pay for the plant. More from Beam's testimony in our backgrounder.
9: But we were setting it up so if the customer today, me or you, pay this surcharge and we pay it for a month, 6 months, or a year, the data center signs up. They will make a payment back to credit the customer for all the surcharge they have paid and then cover their costs going forward 100%.
14: Have you asked them to just pay a surcharge themselves instead of the ratepayers pay that?
9: We've had that discussion, yes.
14: And what did they say?
9: When they sign the contract, that's exactly what they will do.
2: UMWA President Brian Sanson says he doesn't understand why the real customers aren't paying for the plant. He spoke a little about it on Metro News Midday Thursday.
15: And that's the data centers. I think that you're starting to see a real pushback from the American people on data centers. They're seeing their bills skyrocket, and they don't want them in their towns. And I think West Virginians are probably going to be the same way because it's not if they're coming, it's when they're coming. But as we sit here today, I believe there's 75 data centers that are either blocked or on hold because of local or state actions that have stopped them.
2: And the PSC is set to make its decision on that gas-fired power plant by March of 2027. Now with an update on sports, here's Daniel Woods. Daniel, good morning.
17: Good morning, Chris. The West Virginia men's basketball team is hard at work this summer ahead of head coach Ross Hodges' second season with an almost entirely new roster and a difficult non-conference schedule on the horizon. Butler transfer Finley Bizjack arrives after an all-Big East season a year ago and says he can bring a scoring punch to the Mountaineers.
18: I'd like to say I'm a scorer. I naturally love scoring the basketball. I don't think there's a better feeling on earth to me. But I try my best to be a winner and be a playmaker and help others as much as possible, but also mostly just the ball in the basket.
17: Bizjack was a guest Thursday on the CityNet statewide sports line. High school football practices continue around West Virginia as teams get a jump on the fall with summer workouts. St. Mary's looks to return to the playoffs and build off of a 2025 season that saw the Blue Devils improve from 4 to 8 wins in 1 year. Lineman Deion Mosley says an attitude change has his team ready to keep winning.
19: Coach Moat, you know, he saw something was up with the work ethic we had, and he started to have us step up as a team, not just as leaders individually. We all kind of just stepped up as a team, and if someone wasn't there, someone else was there to take their place, and we all just need to have that mentality this year.
17: You can find Joe Brocato's full visit with St. Mary's at WVMetroNews.com. The West Virginia baseball team's top high school prospect is not going to make it to Morgantown. Right-handed pitcher Kyle Castile is reportedly in agreement to a contract with the Chicago White Sox. The White Sox picked Castile in the 11th round of the Major League Baseball draft earlier this month. He's expected to receive a $1.25 million signing bonus. Castile is the second WVU recruit lost in the draft after the St. Louis Cardinals selected Seton Hill transfer Owen Henney. Questions surround the future of West Virginia's only minor league hockey team as the Pittsburgh Penguins decided to end the organization's affiliation with the Wheeling Nailers. The Penguins' new ownership group also owns the Florida Everblades, one of Wheeling's opponents in the ECHL, which becomes Pittsburgh's new affiliate in the league. The Nailers organization released a statement on Thursday saying that conversations with other NHL franchises are already underway. Major League Baseball is back for the second half of the regular season following the All-Star break, with the New York Mets beating the Philadelphia Phillies 4-1 in a standalone game before the rest of the league returns to play today. Francisco Alvarez homered twice for the Mets, and Christian Scott threw 5 2/3 scoreless innings to earn the win. And the Open Championship continues. At Royal Birkdale Golf Club in England, Lucas Herbert is in the lead, flying up the leaderboards today. The Australian is 5 under through 8 holes. American Jackson Suber was in the lead after day one. He's 1 over today through his first 13 holes. Morning news time is 6:21.
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3: Good morning at the WKMZ News Desk. I'm Alex Wiederspiel. 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Multiple cases have been confirmed in Harrison and Monongalia counties of a parasitic illness that causes terrible digestive issues. West Virginia health officials are urging residents to take precautions due to the statewide outbreak of cyclosporiasis, which is now in multiple states across the U.S., possibly tied to lettuce consumption. That's the early thought in Michigan. Dozens have now fallen ill to the nasty parasite, which can leave people ill for months, and the numbers are on the rise, especially compared to historical numbers. Outbreaks are usually associated with fresh produce, raspberries, basil, cilantro, snow peas, and leafy greens. It can take weeks sometimes for symptoms to appear, and sometimes symptoms are very mild. They can also last for a month or longer. Those with severe symptoms should seek medical attention. State police identified 33-year-old Joshua Tyler Roberts of Tunnelton as the deceased in a police-involved shooting from last Friday in Preston County. That incident occurred mid-morning in the Tunnelton area. Investigators believe he was threatening a neighbor and was armed with a gun pointed at officers when the incident occurred. A Baltimore man will face 5 years in federal prison for selling fentanyl in Harrison County. 27-year-old Paul Samuel Williams sold 51 grams of fentanyl in the parking lot of a Bridgeport business. He has had multiple drug convictions already. He'll have a 3-year supervised release once his term ends. A pilot for Waco Oil and Gas killed in a helicopter crash is being remembered. Leo Basil of Arthurdale in Preston County died in the crash last Friday in Pocahontas County. That is under investigation. You can read more about his life today at our sister station's website, WAJR.com. At the WKMZ News Desk, I'm Alex Wiederspiel.
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3: 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Legion baseball tournaments continue ahead of state action next week. Clarksburg Post 13 beat Buchanan Post 7 thanks to a standout performance on the mound from Dominic Bombardier of Notre Dame High School. Elsewhere, a 14-run sixth inning helped Fairmont Post 17 dominate Doddridge Summer Dogs in an elimination game, winning 20-5. Post 17 will face Post 13 next. WVU standout Gavin Kelly helped Team USA earn a silver medal as part of the inaugural World Collegiate Baseball Championship in Taiwan. Kelly is projected as a potential top pick in next year's Major League Baseball draft. Junior outside hitter Leah Greeny will not have to go far to go to college. The Morgantown volleyball standout is set to play for her mother, Coach Jen Greeny, and father, Burdette Greeny, who also coaches at WVU. She'll join the program in 2028-2029 as a rising junior currently in high school. From the WKMZ Sports Desk, I'm Alex Wiederspiel.
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3: More haze today. Smoke from Canadian wildfires. Sunny otherwise. High 89. Friday night, a possible thunderstorm. Low 70. Saturday, a shower or storm. High 82 and gusty. Saturday night, possible storm. Low 68. Sunday, more rain mixed with sun. High 81. Monday, sunny. High 84. That's your full forecast on 103.3 WKMZ.
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0: Here's your Metro News forecast. Today, expect hazy sunshine with a thunderstorm developing later in the afternoon. The presence of wildfire smoke will cause unhealthy air quality and reduced visibility at times. The high will reach 90 degrees. Tonight, there will be partly cloudy and humid with a chance of a passing thunderstorm. The smoke from nearby fires will continue to impact air quality with a low of 71. That's your AccuWeather forecast.
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1: 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The DNR's work on muskie regeneration in the state has been impressive through the years. Muskie can be found in a whole lot of waters in this state and in catchable numbers. That was not the case many years ago, and it's a testament to water quality improvement, but also a testament to the work the state's hatchery personnel have done and to repatriate those fish through the years. That spawning program is still going on, as explained by fisheries biologist Nate Taylor.
2: Something we do every year still. We typically use males from Middle Island Creek and females from North Bend Lake is kind of what we always looked at as our West Virginia strain. We had a genetics project with West Virginia University that got completed last year, and it kind of showed a lot of admixing between several different populations. So this year we kind of were able to spread the workload a little bit throughout the state, but yes, that's something we still do every year. We'll go out and get the brood stock, take them to the hatchery and spawn them there, and then all of the adult fish that were taken to the hatchery get moved back to the water that they came from, to the exact pool we took them out of.
1: And the young muskie from that are then introduced to a number of waters around the state. I'm Chris Lawrence with Outdoors Today on Metro News, the voice of West Virginia. It's 6:38 on the morning news. Let's get an update on sports. Daniel Woods is in with that. Morning, Daniel.
3: Good morning, Chris. West Virginia men's basketball enters its second season under head coach Ross Hodge with the Mountaineer coaching staff almost completely rebuilding the roster this offseason. One of the newcomers is Butler transfer Finley Bizjak, who says off the court he's already falling in love with the community in Morgantown.
4: And I didn't know a single thing, but like the life and like culture and community here is so strong. Like everyone really loves West Virginia here, and like going to the baseball games with some of the managers, and like it's just seeing how like the managers felt about like all the sports, like how they talked about baseball and football, and just everything here is so tight knit, and like everyone really loves this place. I can tell.
3: Bizjak was a guest Thursday on the CityNet statewide sports line. One of the West Virginia baseball team's expected newcomers will not be a Mountaineer. Right-handed pitcher Kyle Castile, WVU's top high school prospect in this year's recruiting class, is agreeing to a contract with the Chicago White Sox. Castile was an 11th round pick by Chicago in the Major League Baseball draft last week. He's expected to receive a signing bonus worth over $1 million. Castile is the second WVU recruit lost to the draft this year after Seton Hill transfer Owen Henney was selected by the St. Louis Cardinals. High school football teams across West Virginia are working toward kickoff, which is less than 2 months away, and the St. Mary's Blue Devils hope to keep improving after an 8-win 2025 season. Head coach Jody Moat says his players are bought into the vision and ready to put together another winning campaign.
5: Thank these guys for just doing what we have to do to try to be successful, and I feel like these guys are working hard and will work hard come August the 3rd. I think number one, we have to stay healthy, and then if we can stay healthy and then humble and just work hard, I think they can have a productive year.
3: You can find Joe Brocato's full visit with St. Mary's at WVMetroNews.com. The future of minor league hockey in West Virginia is facing some questions. The Pittsburgh Penguins decided to end the organization's affiliation with the Wheeling Nailers after 29 years. The Penguins ownership group also owns the Florida Everblades, one of Wheeling's opponents in the ECHL, which is now Pittsburgh's affiliate in the league. The Nailers organization released a statement Thursday saying that conversations with other NHL franchises are already underway. The NBA is investigating the Milwaukee Bucks contract with guard Gary Trent Jr. for possible salary cap circumvention. Trent signed a four-year, $64 million contract with Milwaukee this summer after posting his worst statistical season since his rookie year. The league is investigating the possibility that the team and player made an illegal prior agreement for a later pay raise when Trent signed a much cheaper contract with the Bucks last offseason. And the National Hockey League is preparing for its first 84-game season since the 1990s after announcing the league's 2026-27 schedule. The NHL is expanding the regular season from 82 to 84 games this year, and regular season hockey starts in September for the first time as the Stanley Cup champion Carolina Hurricanes open the season against the Florida Panthers on September 29th. That game opens a triple header, also including the New York Rangers against the Boston Bruins and Chicago Blackhawks against the Vegas Golden Knights. Morning news time is 6:41.
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7: Good morning at the WKMZ News Desk. I'm Alex Wiederspiel. 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Drive home happy. Multiple cases have been confirmed in Harrison and Monongalia counties of a parasitic illness that causes terrible digestive issues. West Virginia health officials are urging residents to take precautions due to the statewide outbreak of cyclosporiasis, which is now in multiple states across the U.S., possibly tied to lettuce consumption. That's the early thought in Michigan. Dozens have now fallen ill to the nasty parasite, which can leave people ill for months, and the numbers are on the rise, especially compared to historical numbers. Outbreaks are usually associated with fresh produce, raspberries, basil, cilantro, snow peas, and leafy greens. It can take weeks sometimes for symptoms to appear, and sometimes symptoms are very mild. They can also last for a month or longer. Those with severe symptoms should seek medical attention. State police identified 33-year-old Joshua Tyler Roberts of Tunnelton as the deceased in a police-involved shooting from last Friday in Preston County. That incident occurred mid-morning in the Tunnelton area. Investigators believe he was threatening a neighbor and was armed with a gun pointed at officers when the incident occurred. A Baltimore man will face 5 years in federal prison for selling fentanyl in Harrison County. 27-year-old Paul Samuel Williams sold 51 grams of fentanyl in the parking lot of a Bridgeport business. He has had multiple drug convictions already. He'll have a 3-year supervised release once his term ends. A pilot for Waco Oil and Gas killed in a helicopter crash is being remembered. Leo Basil of Arthurdale in Preston County died in the crash last Friday in Pocahontas County. That is under investigation. You can read more about his life today at our sister station's website, WAJR.com. At the WKMZ News Desk, I'm Alex Wiederspiel.
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7: From the WKMZ Sports Desk, I'm Alex Wiederspiel. Legion baseball tournaments continue ahead of state action next week. Clarksburg Post 13 beat Buchanan Post 7 thanks to a standout performance on the mound from Dominic Bombardier of Notre Dame High School. Elsewhere, a 14-run sixth inning helped Fairmont Post 17 dominate Doddridge Summer Dogs in an elimination game, winning 20-5. Post 17 will face Post 13 next. WVU standout Gavin Kelly helped Team USA earn a silver medal as part of the inaugural World Collegiate Baseball Championship in Taiwan. Kelly is projected as a potential top pick in next year's Major League Baseball draft. Junior outside hitter Leah Greeny will not have to go far to go to college. The Morgantown volleyball standout is set to play for her mother, Coach Jen Greeny, and father, Burdette Greeny, who also coaches at WVU. She'll join the program in 2028-2029 as a rising junior currently in high school. From the WKMZ Sports Desk, I'm Alex Wiederspiel.
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14: More haze today. Smoke from Canadian wildfires. Sunny otherwise. High 89. Friday night, a possible thunderstorm. Low 70. Saturday, a shower or storm. High 82 and gusty. Saturday night, possible storm. Low 68. Sunday, more rain mixed with sun. High 81. Monday, sunny. High 84. That's your full forecast on 103.3 WKMZ.
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5: Moving on from quarterback Brendan Sorsby at Cincinnati. We'll talk about that in a moment.
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5: Cincinnati won 7 games a year ago with Brendan Sorsby at quarterback. Sorsby and virtually every other skill position player has moved on. Fourth-year head coach Scott Satterfield brought in Georgia Southern transfer J.C. French to run the Bearcats offense.
7: You know, I think we all know it, no matter what level, what league you're in, whether it be rec league, high school, college, or pro, you better have a good quarterback. And certainly went in the portal. And a couple things that we like about J.C., he ended up being the all-time leading passer in Georgia Southern school history. He's a guy who's got a lot of great experience in Coach Helton's offense down at Georgia Southern. You know, lit it up at times, did a great job with throwing the football. But then you start digging deeper and you know, getting in, calling and talking to people and finding out about his character, his leadership, how he handles himself off the field. And that was critical as well. And, you know, but you don't truly know until you get him on campus. And when we got J.C. on campus, very humble but very confident in his ability, I thought we had an outstanding spring. You know, we split a lot of time at quarterback position this spring, and he kind of rose to the top. He throws an excellent ball. He's a very catchable ball, tight spiral, can make the throws down the field as well, and also can move around a little bit. I think, you know, for us in our offense, we've always had a quarterback that can move around a little bit, and he's able to do that as well. You know, so I'm excited about what he'll be able to do for our team this year. I think he's already, you know, taken the leadership role of the quarterback position. He's won the locker room, and, you know, that's the reason why we brought him here. You know, I think we're excited about what J.C. will be able to bring to our team.
5: Cincinnati has the potential to have one of the top offensive lines in the conference with all-league players Evan Tingasol and Joe Cotton leading the way. The Mountaineers will host Cincinnati October 17th. With the Golden Blue Report, I'm Kyle Wiggs, Metro News Sports.
8: 6:59 on the morning news. Stay with us. We've got more to come in the next hour. For Daniel Woods, I'm Chris Lawrence, and this is Metro News, the voice of West Virginia.
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10: The U.S. bombed Iran a 6th straight night. I'm Dave Anthony, Fox News. U.S. Central Command says they hit military targets from infrastructure to surveillance to air defense. While Iranian media reports the American strikes took out bridges and power sites.
11: This is significant escalation. The targeting of roads, bridges, and bases around the port city of Bandar Abbas is significant because it cuts off Iran's Revolutionary Guard Corps supply routes, essentially isolating them. Bandar Abbas is key to controlling the Strait of Hormuz, and the U.S. has maintained their military action is aimed at degrading Iran's ability to attack commercial ships traveling through that critical waterway.
10: Fox's Madeline Rivera. Iran's retaliated again, launching missiles and drones at Gulf countries with U.S. bases in Bahrain, Jordan, and Qatar, and in Kuwait, where a power and water desalination plant was hit, doing major damage. China is this morning denying what President Trump claimed last night in a primetime address, that it interfered with U.S. elections.
12: They knew I was wise to them.
10: Alleging China gathered voter information on about 200 million Americans.
12: The People's Republic of China carried out what is believed to be the largest compromise of election data in history.
13: He's released once classified documents he says proves it was a coordinated effort by China on many fronts. The president also claimed China attempted to influence the 2020 election for former President Joe Biden.
10: That's Fox's Grinnell Scott. The president also again urged Congress to pass a law requiring proof of citizenship and voter ID that Democrats and some Republicans oppose. Before the address, Senate Minority Leader Chuck Schumer said the president wants
14: to undermine the right to vote, rig the midterm elections in his favor, knowing massive losses are otherwise inevitable.
10: Two people are now dead in the South Texas flooding that has been triggered by heavy rain. Areas like in Uvalde have gotten more than 2 feet of rain this week. America's listening to Fox News.
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20: In the newsroom, I'm Alex Wiederspiel. State police identified 33-year-old Joshua Tyler Roberts of Tunnelton as the deceased in a police-involved shooting from last Friday in Preston County. That incident occurred mid-morning in the Tunnelton area. Investigators believe he was threatening a neighbor and was armed with a gun pointed at officers when the incident occurred. A Baltimore man will face 5 years in federal prison for selling fentanyl in Harrison County. 27-year-old Paul Samuel Williams sold 51 grams of fentanyl in the parking lot of a Bridgeport business. He has had multiple drug convictions already. He'll have a 3-year supervised release once his term ends. A pilot for Waco Oil and Gas killed in a helicopter crash is being remembered. Leo Basil of Arthurdale in Preston County died in the crash last Friday in Pocahontas County. That is under investigation. You can read more about his life today at our sister station's website, WAJR.com. In the newsroom, I'm Alex Wiederspiel.
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20: More haze today. Smoke from Canadian wildfires. Sunny otherwise. High 89. Friday night, a possible thunderstorm. Low 70. Saturday, a shower or storm. High 82 and gusty. Saturday night, possible storm. Low 68. Sunday, more rain mixed with sun. High 81. Monday, sunny. High 84. That's your full forecast on 103.3 WKMZ.
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0: All right, we are going to jump right into our main segment, going to take up the entirety of the back half of our show, as much time as we can possibly dedicate to it, just because it's one of those stories that is going to take a long time to see the effects of exactly how it all plays out, despite the fact that we're seeing things play out now in real time. And that's kind of the craziest part about that. And of course, I'm talking about what is going on with high school sports reclassification. The WVSSAC held a special meeting that in many ways felt like a response, in many ways, not directly, but a response to some of the strange things that occurred. The special meeting that occurred, of course, was not the WVSSAC's purview, with the 20 plus teams that were dropped in classification 10 days before the season started in high school football, and just created a rather large mess in a number of different ways. Greg Carey covered this for WVMetroNews.com. His story is up at the website. You can check that out, and I encourage you to do that. He's going to join us right now. Greg, good morning.
1: Good morning. How are you?
0: I'm good, buddy. I'm good. Part of me doesn't even know where to begin, because this has been such a complex, winding road to get to where we are now, where two proposals were recently adopted, one of which is going to reduce the time in between reclassifications. And for those who are not aware, that was a 4-year process. Now it's going to be a 2-year process starting next fall. But I want to go backwards for a minute first and kind of explore how we got here just for a second, because there are a lot of folks, and I talk with Fred Persinger once a week, I know he's one of them, who either don't understand or don't like the 4 classification system. And I'm usually one of its defenders, primarily because of the geography of the state. But you've covered high school sports here for a long time. To the best of your knowledge, how did we get here to this point where the 4 classification system came to exist in the first place? Since for many athletic directors and coaches, this is what has caused so much consternation in the first place. How did we get here where we came from 3 to 4?
1: Well, it's pretty much a direct result of a lot of the public schools that didn't, in essence, want to compete against the private schools. As we know, that, you know, tends to take place in some of the smaller classifications. But, you know, for years and even today, we still continue to hear it, that, you know, a lot of people feel public schools should not compete against private schools, and that, you know, your schools like Wheeling Central or Charleston Catholic that have a lot of athletic success, you know, maybe have an advantage in that area in terms of, you know, being able to select certain students and or maybe use the term recruiting slightly loosely in that instance. But, you know, in essence, it was basically a lot of the smaller public West Virginia high schools did not feel they had what it took or, you know, should be competing against a lot of the private schools. They wanted to break off. They didn't think that it was, you know, necessarily a fair and equal playing ground, and they wanted enrollment to be examined in other ways than just, you know, what it was, which was basically off of your total figure enrollment. Then they added in a formula that seemed to make things a little bit more complex, and I'm not sure really helped matters, or at least helped people feel that anything was getting any better. And in essence, you've gotten to where you are now in football season with, you know, 4 classes for the first time, and we've obviously seen it in basketball the last several years. And I think there are some perks to it. I think there are some negatives to it. I think ultimately everybody, even though it's been going on in basketball for a few years now, is still kind of trying to feel their way through this thing. You know, I know just from my perspective, covering high school athletics statewide, you know, I've caught myself numerous times this year, even week 4 and 5 in the season, having to go back and double check to see and, you know, to look maybe at a game I'm covering or a game I'm interested in and figure out what classification, mostly regarding the schools that were reclassified right before the season, you know, some of the MSAC schools and schools like Oak Hill and Buckhan and so on. But, you know, you've got to have an even playing ground at the end. And I think maybe the one thing that is most bothersome to people about the 4 class system in football at this point, it's just the disparity in overall teams in each class. You know, I don't think that there's necessarily a ton of issue with 4 classes in general from a lot of people, but when you start factoring in that certain classes are in the mid to high 30s of schools and then 4A only has 16, that's where it gets a little sticky.
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0: Yeah, and I find myself constantly bothered by the 16. It's maybe the one thing that bothers me more than anything else. I think the larger criticism as well has been that, and this is just, again, you've covered this more than I have. I think I did the math not that long ago. I've on and off over the last, 12 years or so covered high school football or high school sports, maybe about 6 or 7 years or 6 or 7 seasons, again, off and on over the last 12 years or so. And the thing that I do not really remember is a moment like this where seemingly we could get new information about reclassification. We could get new information about the literal structure of the way the sport is governed and managed on a week-to-week basis during a season. And I think that's another thing that is rubbing some people the wrong way, that it feels like this thing wasn't completed, or if it was completed, they didn't stick by the original plan anyway. And here we are, where every single week there seems to be some little new nugget of information that comes out, and that's how you have exactly that scenario where I do the same thing as you. There are constantly times where I'm not sure if a team is in class AA or single A. I have to remind myself over and over again, where is this team and why are they there? So I think that's the other part of it as well that is, as I think, kind of driven some folks a little batty on this, is that nothing is settled here and nothing feels settled here. And that's what brings us to Thursday of last week, where there was some attempt to settle this. Can you go through the two proposals that were ultimately adopted? And let's start there.
1: Yeah, certainly. And just for starters, a little bit of background info. This was a meeting that took place at Stonewall Resort. It was not open to the media, so I was just kind of staying in contact with some SSAC officials throughout that afternoon to, try to get an update on what was happening. But there was no media permitted to be in attendance. It was basically a meeting that consisted of the WVSSAC Board of Control, which are statewide principals that every high school and middle school is permitted to have representation for, and then WVSSAC officials that, in essence, are listening two proposals put in place by principals from schools, often that are aided by the athletic director as well. But, essentially there were 31 proposals in total. A lot of them were similar. A lot of them were based around enrollment factors and what's going to be considered and go into determining schools' enrollment. Ultimately, they were condensed into 13 proposals that were then heard by the SSAC officials. Two of them passed. The two that you mentioned that passed, basically one of them centers around reclassifying every 2 years as opposed to every 4 years, which would in essence make it so that you're reclassifying on every odd year, in the future, in the event that that holds up. That would basically take care of rectifying some of the issues when you talk about, particularly in some of the smaller communities, you often can have in West Virginia a plant or, a major employer that shuts down. And if that, causes you to maybe lose 20, 25, 30 to 35 students, well, all of a sudden, a school that maybe had 275 to 300 kids is now down in the 240, 250, 260 range, which we know could make a world of a difference. It could be the difference in a double A and a single A school. So I do think that there is, some pretty sound logic in that proposal, because I think basically what you're doing is you're preventing maybe extended issues. If say there was a significant drop or increase enrollment for a school within a year or two after the first batch of reclassifying, well, you've got to wait another 3 years essentially to reclassify that school, whereas now you wouldn't. So I think that that's a good immediate fix to help provide solutions to maybe some of the issues that have arose with enrollment. And then, as you mentioned, the second proposal that passed on Thursday last week, in essence, changes how the enrollment will be settled on. And what I mean by that is it'll be considered what's called a modified enrollment. And the way that a school will be classified now will in large part be off of the total enrollment that the school has, but that will not be the only factor. There will also be a factor consisting of the amount of direct certified students that in essence receive, some of the statewide benefits that are offered to some of the lower income families. And if you have X amount of direct, whatever your number of direct certified students is, that will in essence be multiplied by 0.5 and subtracted from what your total enrollment is. So it's in essence direct certified students would be counting against your enrollment every two as, you know, one non-direct certified student would be. So it's essentially, if you had 1,000 students with 200 of them direct certified, you'd be looking at an enrollment of 900 as opposed to 1,000, because the 200 students would, in essence, be counting as 100 students.
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0: We have Greg Carey with us from WVMetroNews.com. Yeah, it is one of the more curious things. You know, I cover South Harrison, and I think they have something in the 300 range of students. And there's a school within the same classification they are in that has double their enrollment in a school like Bluefield. And I think this is where constantly folks are wondering, you know, why don't we just go to straight enrollment numbers? And as you just alluded to, there are reasons that does not occur. But it's certainly the formula itself came under fire over the last few months. I guess the other part of this that is interesting to me is the idea of now 4-year reclassification becomes a 2-year process. And while that almost feels like not enough time, there is an element of where if there's a mistake, I guess let me rephrase this way. Does this feel like, in a way, this is a way to appease schools who were in the exact scenario this year where they felt they were in a classification higher than they should have been and didn't want to have to wait 4 years? And of course, there were suits that were made and ultimately led to the 22 plus teams that were reclassified 10 days before the start of the regular season. And I guess, does this 2-year reclassification process that, again, starts next fall now kind of protect the WVSSAC against that? If a school doesn't like where they're classified, they're only going to be there for 2 years anyway.
1: Exactly. No, I think that's, you know, that's a very valid point, and I think it's a big reason, you know, this went in. And just to note another thing, both of these proposals were put in place by administrators at Spring Valley. I have talked to Spring Valley Athletic Director Tim George several times throughout the summer, had written a couple things, and Spring Valley, as we know, was one of the schools that was reclassified from 4A to 3A ahead of the start of this football season. But, you know, ultimately, you're right. I mean, it does give you an extra guard of protection against a potential mishap, mistake, or, you know, just really a school that's classified maybe at a time that only applies to it for a certain instance, and now that instance won't have to, you know, span for 4 years, whereas before it did. Now, I will say, I don't know how much, you know, is going to change in terms of the grand scheme. I kind of tried to toy with some of the numbers, not, you know, in every school, but just kind of doing some rough estimates when I looked at, you know, where the numbers were that would fall under what enrollment would make you and what classification. And I think, you know, if it was in place right now, there would be a handful of tweaks. You would have, you know, a couple schools here and there that would probably have a different classification. But overall, I don't think this is something that, at least in the present, in terms of the way they're now going to classify, would change the total landscape, you know, of West Virginia high school sports. I think from what I found, there was maybe upwards of 7 to 9 schools total that would be, you know, in a different classification based on this enrollment from what it is now. And you'd still be looking at a very similar amount of schools in that 4A class, which, as we know, you know, for this football season is being played with the minimum allotted of 16 teams, all of which will qualify for the postseason regardless of the record.
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0: Now joined by a man who has almost too many titles to count, but many of you will know him as the voice of the Pride of West Virginia, the voice of the Mountaineer Marching Band, that is, the voice of WVU football that you hear on game days in the stadium, the voice of WVU men's basketball on game days at the Coliseum. Bill Nevin is joining us now as part of a little series I wanted to put together, kind of talking about and looking at some of the folks around the game in Morgantown, especially as we enter a new season. Bill, what's up, man?
31: Hey, Alex. I'm doing well, and thanks so much for having me on your program.
0: I really appreciate you doing this. I know it's probably a little strange, especially I know, you know, a decent bit about your background from before you were the voice at Milan Puskar Stadium, and to be on the other side, to be interviewed. I know you've done it before, but usually, you know, as I understand it, correct me if I'm wrong, once upon a time you would be the interviewer.
31: Well, that's true. My background, going way back, is in radio, just like yourself. My bachelor's degree is in radio television, and I spent about 20 years in radio, here in West Virginia from 1990 to 2001, working for the stations up here in Morgantown, and then, West Virginia Metro News too, before I came over to the university. So yeah, my background long ago was in radio, specifically radio news. So yeah, I interviewed a lot of people back in the day for sure.
0: Well, so and how did you wind up getting into the PA, the public address announcer side of things? Because I correct me if I'm wrong. Am I right that you also did play by play as well?
31: No, I didn't do any play by play. I was strictly a newsman. I anchored a lot of news here in West Virginia, and but it's a great segue into your question there. I think the fact that I had a good bit of experience on air. And folks knew my voice across Morgantown and across West Virginia, I think, lent itself to me getting the public address work for, as you mentioned, basketball, football, and the marching band. That certainly didn't hurt. I think people were, you know, knew my voice. Knew me. I had some contacts over in the athletic department and at the university, and that certainly helped me to get those positions.
0: You know, it's funny when I think about how I perceive like listening to you whenever I'm at a game, and certainly I've been at it from both sides of it. I've actually seen you at work in the booth, which is not easy, and then I've been down in the stands listening. Oh, that's Bill Nevin, I know that guy. And it's interesting to me though, because I feel like you're such a natural at this. And I what I'm kind of curious is this something that actually, as you talked about with your news background, came naturally to you right away, or was there any bit of a learning curve when you first started doing PA work? Because it is something. I mean, it just seems so seamless when you do it live.
31: Well, I think there's definitely a natural transition period. I mean, there's some basics that, you know, that you can incorporate that you've learned on the radio, and that's just you know, your skills of enunciation and articulation and things like that. But I think the transition that I had to make was really you know, I look at public address work as you know, it's almost twofold. You're providing information to the public about what's going on in front of them, but also too, you work for the marketing department, and you're kind of you're a salesman as well to some extent, because a lot of what I do is I'm reading spots for sponsors or promotions for upcoming activities. So I'm kind of for lack of a better word of describing it, kind of a hype man too, and so I kind of feed off the crowd depending on, you know, how the team is playing, whether it's, if it's basketball at the Coliseum, you know, if we go on a run. I mean, you can really play off the crowd, and you try to get the crowd into it. Same way at Milan Puskar Stadium for football, when we're making a run down the field to score a touchdown, you know, there's a lot of excitement. And so you obviously pick up the tempo, you pick up the, you know, the excitement in your voice. So I had to transition a little bit, in that respect, to being kind of a cheerleader, so to speak, kind of a hype person at times, while still yet providing accurate information, timely information, information that I think that the public needs to know about what's happening in the game. So yeah, there was a little bit of a transition there, but some of the basics I think just carry over naturally on how we use our voice.
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0: How do you, and I assume you're probably an NFL guy, I imagine, as well, but I am curious, when you're watching a football game on TV versus, or even in person as a fan, versus when you're there in the booth, how is it different in terms of what your focus is on in any given moment?
31: Yeah, you're absolutely right. Whatever venue I'm at, I just went up and saw a Pittsburgh Pirates game here a couple weekends ago, and a lot of what I do is I sit back and I listen to the public address announcer, because I actually do some baseball during the summer for the Major League Baseball Draft League team here in Morgantown, the West Virginia Black Bears. But yeah, when I'm at a different venue and I'm just kind of sitting back taking it in, a lot of what I do, probably most people don't do, is really listen closely to the PA announcer, because I can pick up on things that I was like, oh wow, that's neat. I might try to incorporate that, or you know, there may be some things that

0: to sporting events.
1: I obviously, there were a couple of seasons there during COVID where I was helping with the audio management, which was I will say not an easy job. There's a lot going on in that booth there, and obviously Sean and Chris do a phenomenal job with everything that goes on in sort of their domain. But as a result, I actually got to see firsthand some of the prep work that goes that you put into what you do. And it's funny. I know you mentioned earlier that you had not done play by play, but it is funny looking at your prep work and seeing, there's a lot of similarities as someone who does do play by play. I noticed an awful lot of similarities in the way that you're prepping and the way that maybe I'm prepping. There's a lot that goes into it before going into a Saturday afternoon.
0: Well, football especially, because you're dealing with so many different players, and you're really removed, so to speak, from the playing field. So it makes it a little bit more difficult. The players are wearing helmets, obviously, so you're going a lot by numbers, especially the visiting team. So the prep work really starts for me, on a Monday, really before a Saturday game. I'll begin to look at the opponent's roster. It's even more difficult now because a lot of teams aren't coming out with what we call a depth chart very early. A lot of them used to come out like a Monday and Tuesday with a depth chart for the upcoming game. And so you really could focus in on the skill players, those players that you would be announcing more often than, say, a lineman or somebody who wasn't necessarily a skill player. And you could focus in on those. And so makes it a little bit difficult now because some teams aren't doing that, but you kind of have an idea from some of your research as to who the skill players are, who's going to be the quarterbacks for the opposing team, the running backs, the receivers, et cetera. And then you can start focusing in on those folks, how to pronounce their names and their numbers. I mean, that's really important. And so at a game, I've kind of got my own depth chart. And then I have a spotter that really helps me to identify. We kind of have a pretty good chemistry going. I'll follow the offense. He kind of follows the defense to fill me in on, who made the tackle, that type of thing. So yeah, there's a lot of prep that goes into it. It's really might be transparent to the people that are listening out in the crowd. But and so there's that aspect. And then also too, it's really a show. I mean, everything is kind of scripted out from the pregame reads that I do to all of the breaks that are called. So there might be an on-field recognition. There might be, a series of videos followed by a commercial sponsorship read. And it's all scripted out and laid out. And so, as in basketball and in football, everything's timed out. And so, those breaks have to be timed out as well. Yeah, there's just a lot of preparation that goes into it, not only from just identifying, who's playing and that type of thing, but also to being familiar with the script and the show that's gonna, take place, whether it be basketball or football.
1: I wanted to, take a minute. You mentioned your spotter. Give a little love to the spotter and to the future spotters of the world. That's not an easy job either. And a lot of folks, obviously one of the things there is that there's no real, there's not a lot of recognition for the spotters either, because, their work is really reflected back in the work that you're doing. So, no, it's a tough job.
0: No question. No question, Alex. And I'm glad you brought that up. I always say I'm only as good as my spotter, and I'm fortunate to have somebody that, he just studies the rosters like you wouldn't believe. And so he comes in and he really has a great handle on the players and the numbers. And so as I mentioned earlier, when you got 22 players out there and you're trying to determine, what's going on, who got the football, how many yards they gained or lost, what down it is, who made the tackle, you really have to rely on some other people to help you. And Sean Smith, who's been my spotter for a number of years, just does a fantastic job. And then also too, on my other side, You mentioned Sean and Chris, who their primary responsibilities are kind of the in-game show, as I call it, the video board operator.

0: creators and the music folks running, making sure that they're playing music at the appropriate time. They also kind of help. They're eyes on the game, and they'll help me spot as well. So and identifying things that are going on. There might be a flag on the play that I just maybe don't see, and they'll say, "Hey, there's a flag on the play," and then I can hit my mic and say that. So yeah, it's really a team effort. And I'm glad you brought up that topic, because yeah, the spotter doesn't get enough credit, but they really are so helpful for the public address announcer in football. Absolutely.
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6: Welcome in, everybody. 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I hope you're having a fantastic start to your week. Start to your weekend. What am I doing? It's Friday. You'd think I don't do this regularly. It's Friday. My goodness, start to your week. Start to your weekend. This is your weekend. Your weekend is underway. Hey, everybody, it's great to be here with you. And we got a good show lined up for you today. If you have been listening, you've been hearing some best of stuff. We're not quite back up to a full 2 hour show of original content yet. I suspect next week. And if not next week, the week after that, but we're close. We are close to resuming full 2 hour show content of new stuff. We're going to start getting some high school football coaches on here in the next couple of weeks. Michael Minnick will be back with us. Very excited for that. In the meantime, got a really good show lined up for you this week. And I certainly hope that you'll give it a moment's notice. No, a minute of your time. Man, I'm not ready for today. This is wild. I'm not ready for today. Okay, here's the deal. We got two really good guests for you today. It is an entirely baseball packed show. We're going to have Chris George on, of course. He's going to come on. We're going to talk a little Pirates baseball. We're going to talk a little WVU baseball. Major League Baseball draft was last weekend. I know Chris had some thoughts on that. So we'll get into some of the Mountaineers who were drafted, best fits, that kind of thing. And of course, we're going to talk Legion baseball with tournaments going on across the state. As I understand it, one has finally wrapped up, but the rest are still ongoing at the moment, including some pretty critical ones on the local scene. So we'll get into that. Plus, I don't know if you heard about this. Bridgeport Little League had a pretty big week. Pretty big weekend week last week. The 9 through 11 division won the state tournament. So Kurt Skasic is the head coach of that team. He's going to join us coming up right after our first break. And because I'm in such a good mood, we'll do that right now. Let's get to our first break right now, pay some bills, come back, and we'll talk with Kurt about everything that his team did en route to a truly phenomenal week of baseball for the Bridgeport All-Stars in that age range. We're back right after that. They're headed to North Carolina coming up here in a couple of weeks as a result for regionals. All of that and more right after this on the Friday Free-For-All brought to you by Dan Cavett, Toyota Buick GMC.
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6: We're now joined on the line by the head coach of the Bridgeport Little League All-Stars ages 9 through 11 division, as they just won the state tournament that was hosted in Bridgeport, I might add. Last weekend was the championship. They played all week. It was a big, big tournament. I have to go back and double check. I want to say it was a 16-team tournament with 8 on each side of the bracket. We'll double check that in just a moment. But it was double elimination until there were 4 teams left, and then the final 4 were single elimination, so you could get 2 teams out of each bracket. It was quite an event. I got to see quite a bit of it firsthand. I only saw Bridgeport one time, though, and when I saw them, boy, they were awfully good. They were awfully good. Got a great pitching performance from a young man named Keegan Adams, and they were hitting the tar off the ball against a very good Cerrito Canova team. The head coach of that team is Kurt Skasic. He is with us now. Kurt, what's up, man?
20: Not too much. I'm glad to be here. Thanks for having us on.
6: Yeah, no, my pleasure.
20: A great week for us.
6: Yeah, I imagine. And now you guys have some travel you have to plan.
20: Yes, sir, we do. About 7 hours south to Wilson, North Carolina is our next stop.
6: Looking forward to that, I'm sure. Let's go back a little bit. I'm curious how this whole process gets started. Because, I mean, I remember playing Little League a million years ago. Folks probably can guess it's in the realm of about 30 years now. But I do remember playing Little League. I'm curious, what's the process like when you start building a team together? Like, how far back does this go each year?
20: So Bridgeport has a very unique setup, in my opinion. I've been around three different youth leagues in my, I guess, coaching career. And Bridgeport is the only one that's done it this way. And that process is the league votes on our all-star manager and players. And the highest vote getters are put on the team, the top seven. So out of a 12-person roster, you're already handed a seven-person team, and it resets every year. It's voted on every season.
6: So as far as the construction of that roster goes, when do they start playing together?
20: So every year we have an evaluation process. Usually all day on a weekend, like a Saturday or Sunday, and all the coaches are there, and they basically score the kids on various skills. Like, we time them running, they throw catch grounders, pop-ups, we had a machine shooting pop-ups, and there's a hitting station. And there's also independent evaluators. So we reach out to people in the community that we know play baseball but don't have a kid in the league. And also some board members will fill in. So basically we just get a bunch of data on each kid. And that's like I said, that's in the winter. And then there's a draft every year. And practices are typically starting in March, just tough in West Virginia with the weather. But we get out as soon as we can. Our complex is nice because we do have turf options now. But essentially, they're drafted in the winter and then start playing together. We usually are able to practice for a month, and then the season typically begins around mid-April and wraps up the first week of June. And then our all-star voting process takes place towards the end of that regular season. And then those teams start practicing as soon as the regular season wraps up.
6: Take me to the start of the tournament, or maybe even pre-tournament, sort of in between the regular season wrapping and the tournament. What is the team building evaluation process look? Are you just looking for the 12 best players? Are you looking for the most versatile players? Because obviously with only 12, you only have so many arms available to pitch. Right. What are you guys looking for?
20: So that's a great question, and it's tricky because we're very fortunate to have a very, very good little league. One of the biggest in the states, actually, in our state. And this year was particularly hard because we had, I think, 18 to 20 kids on the ballot for our team. And Alex, most of them, I would say, I mean, they all were good athletes. So then it comes down to our staff, my staff, who I rely heavily on, sitting down together and just talking about needs at that point, because you already have the majority of the team given to you and you cannot control that. So then it's just sitting down as a staff to identify where are our weaknesses and which players had a good season, because that's taken into consideration. And also, what do we need from a team to compete? And that's how we had to go about it this year. So just tough decisions were made because there's some fantastic athletes. But again, for us, it just came down to what we need on this 12-man roster in this moment to compete at a higher level.
6: When I walked in on the first day of the tournament last week, which would have been Monday was the first day last week, and I walked in and I should have checked what what team this was, but it was from the Mountaineer bracket. So it was the other opposite bracket of yours. And Coach was talking, he was talking very sternly to his kids, and he said something that stuck with me through the entirety of the tournament. And he said, "We do not bring each other down. If something goes wrong, you build each other up. You always work on building each other up." And I'm curious about that, you know, philosophically, when you're talking about ages 9 through 11 and playing a sport where you will fail at the plate 60% of the time at most levels. You know, in Little League, you can, I mean, certainly good hitters can hit higher than that, but you might still be a good hitter and fail more than you succeed in terms of the goal of either getting on base or getting a hitter or whatever. And certainly there are going to be more mistakes in the field than you're going to expect to see. How do you guys handle that? How did you guys handle that element of it as the week went on?
20: Yeah, so a lot of that began in practice for us, because from day one, we emphasized team over everything else. So that was our mission statement, if you will, is team first, always, to try to break down any type of I or ego, which, you know, you have some really good athletes, it comes with the territory, but we wanted them bought into that, and they did. And a lot of that comes from our coaching staff as well, because they embraced it. And really coming out of that, the objective was then to just allow them to compete. We just emphasized competing because, as you said, we remind them that baseball is a game of failure. And really the main thing is not the failure itself, is how do you react to it? So we just kind of train them to reset and move on, kind of have the so what's next mentality, and just remind them that the confidence in the games comes from the preparation and the practice. And we just try to also keep it in perspective. You know, we have very veteran coaching staff. I'm very fortunate to be surrounded by a great group of baseball minds. But just reminding them that you're 10 and 11 and this is an awesome week for you. It's going to be hard work to get here, but we just reminded them like how awesome this state tournament's going to be. And just be in the moment and don't let that moment get too big. And they're not scared to mess up, because we don't really yell at them for mistakes. Like, our big thing is attitude and effort. So when you combine all that and you have that message day in and day out for a month, you get what you see out there. Is, you know, we didn't play perfect. There were some situations we got ourselves in, but the kids, one of the biggest things that I was proud of is how they handled the adversity, because you know the adversity is going to come. It's just how are you going to handle it? And we handled it pretty well, and we're able to have just a very, very, very good team approach the whole entire week. It helped carry us through.
6: I'm going to ask. Go ahead.
20: No, some kids got down, but you know it didn't take over. You know, because sometimes kids get emotional, and that's fine. But their teammates picked them up in those moments, and it was just really special to see that. So. That was our approach from day one, because our coaches have been around tournaments like this, and you know it's going to be louder, and there's going to be more pressure, and it's going to feel bigger than it really is. So we just were intentional with how we approached that the whole time, and they really didn't get rattled as a result of that, and just stuck together as a unit.
6: So I wanted to note one more thing before we get to just talking about North Carolina and the trip there and sort of what's at stake. But I wanted to go back to the championship game against Cerrito Canova. You guys had a great game. I think the final score of that one was 11-1. But you had a chance at one point to actually basically have as close to a perfect game as a team as possible. Through three innings, you guys were up. You were with a chance to 10-run rule your opposition, and your pitcher had a perfect game through nine innings. And in the fourth inning, a little bit of adversity from some errors in the field, and I think there's a real good learning moment there when a team is basically three outs away. They're as close as they can be to closing things out, right? Clean slate to close out the job and get it done. And they don't do it in that moment, and then they go back to work the next inning. What was the message after that inning where you had a chance to close it out, you had a chance to win by run rule, and a couple things go wrong, a couple of fielding errors, all of a sudden one run comes across the board, and you're playing on a little bit longer. How do you keep them focused at that point?
20: Yeah, I mean, a lot of it comes from the preparation again. I'm just always going to go back to that and just preaching to them the whole time that if you play this game, you're going to mess up a lot, and just you just got to reset and move on. And having that mindset plus the team approach, taking the eye out of it, no one really said anything. I mean, we just reset and said, okay, well, that perfect game would have been nice, but, you know, let's just move on and get and take care of business and get this game, you know, just take care of it from here on out. And that's what we're able to do. So just a lot of self, you know, it's all about the team. I can't state that enough. That was our big message. And it helped us get through those moments without getting rattled.
6: So coming up next month, we're about 3 weeks away. It'll be West Virginia. You guys are the state champs for ages 9 through 11. It'll be West Virginia, Virginia, North Carolina, South Carolina, Georgia, Florida, Alabama, and Tennessee. All those states coming together for a tournament in North Carolina. Give us some deets, and B, what I imagine your players have got to be quite excited about this.
20: Yeah, so, I mean, obviously they're super excited about it. And for us, the mentality is really just confidence, and we don't really have anything to lose. So we're just going to go play as loose and aggressive as we possibly can and see what happens. A lot of these other states haven't finished their state tournament yet. They're starting to filter in. So as that data becomes available, we'll be able to see who we're actually playing. But if you look at the geographic areas, these are much larger areas. A lot warmer weather, a lot earlier than West Virginia. So, you know, there's some advantages there. But again, our message is, you know, the state tournament was our main objective the whole season. And now it's just, let's just keep competing. We're giving them some time off because it's been a long year of baseball. But we're also, you know, taking some time off because part of our preparation is rest. But when we come back together, they're excited to get back together. So, we're just going to go compete and have fun and see what happens. Nothing changes for us. We're keeping them in a routine, though. That's the main thing, is we're going to stay in our routines and just go let it rip and see what happens.
6: One last question for you. So obviously it was great. We had a broadcast, which I know because I got a chance to be a part of it. We had a broadcast for the state tournament. Is there a broadcast, similar broadcast for this regional tournament?
20: I believe that there is. I've spoken with the tournament director just more or less on the RSVP side of things, but he hasn't provided much detail on that. But I've watched some of our Bridgeport teams in the past, and I know there was a broadcast there. I'm just not sure exactly who's putting that on. And you guys did a fantastic job. We've been around your company for a few tournaments now, and every time it's a really awesome thing for the kids. So well done last week.
6: Well, I appreciate that. I will say for fans who are interested and maybe can't travel, I hope there will be a good broadcast of the regional action so they can watch. And best of luck to you guys. You had a great tournament. Because I was on the other side of the bracket, I was not as familiar with you guys. But as I understood it, what you did in that championship game was not necessarily all that out of the ordinary for most of the games you guys played in that tournament.
20: Yeah, I mean, so one of the things that's interesting about Little League that people may not know is the brackets are set well in advance, and it's a blind draw. So our bracket ended up being, I think, four district champions and two runner-ups. And our first two games, I mean, we played a really good Barbersville team who won this last year. That was game one, and then game two, we had Jefferson waiting for us, who was runner-up last year and actually beat us. So, you know, we were able to stay in the winner's bracket, because if you fall into that loser's bracket, it's a, you know, that's a tough road out just because you got to play every day. But the kids did handle business. I mean, overall, we scored 54 runs, and we gave up three with five shutouts. So just that run differential alone was just phenomenal. The kids just played so sharp, such great baseball that, you know, after those first couple of games, we were able to just to roll on and build momentum each game and get a little bit better. So, and we had our home fans to support us, and that was special too.
6: It was a really good turnout. And for folks who are not aware, it was at the Bridge Sports Complex. So it was very, very local in that regard. Kurt Skasic, head coach of the Little League ages 9 through 11 division for Bridgeport. They're headed to North Carolina next month. Coach, much appreciated. Thanks for hanging out with us for a little bit this morning.
20: Hey, thanks for having us. Thank you.
6: We're going to take a quick break, come back, and talk with Chris George. So we're going to get into much more baseball. We'll talk a little All-Star Game and Pirates, of course, as they are set to get back underway today. How about their finish right before the All-Star break? Who saw that coming? But we will also spend quite a bit of time on Legion Baseball. Of course, you've got all sorts of tournaments going on across the states. That's coming up next here on the Friday Free-for-All, brought to you by Dan Cava, Toyota Buick, GMC.
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6: Middle of July, the dog days of summer, as they call them. It's a lot now with the addition of Canadian wildfire smoke. So we've got fog, smoke, heat, humidity, storms. And all through this, folks are trying to play some baseball. Chris George is here with us on the Friday Free For All, brought to you by Dan Cavatoyota Buick GMC, our WKMZ contributor across many different areas of both baseball and the sports scene in general in the region with Bridgeport. But Chris, your role with Legion Baseball, of course, is kind of the star of the show this time of year. But definitely some things you guys are competing with at the moment.
2: Yeah, state chairman, and it's been busy all summer. It's good, though. I enjoy it. It's a ton of work. It's more work than anything I do, to be honest with you, and it pays less, but it's not about that. I noticed up in Area 1 tonight, Wheeling was playing an area tournament up at Wheeling Park High School, and they defeated Parkersburg today, and then the wildfire smoke was more noticeable up in Wheeling than anywhere around. It's not too much of an issue down in Charleston right now. And over in the Eastern Panhandle in Martinsburg, where Berkeley Post 14 captured the Area 4 championship over Potomac Valley Post 64, that you could see some smoke there. It was a little bit noticeable there as well. I noticed the announcers on the broadcast were talking a little bit about the smoke, but more so in Wheeling, I think, was really where it hit the hardest. Not as much, like I say, in the southern part of the state. Here in Elkins, not too bad. We could see a little bit haze in the sky here in the evening time, but more noticeable to the north. And I guess that's kind of to be expected considering how bad it was in parts of Pennsylvania here today. I saw some video footage of the Phillies game tonight. Wow, what a mess that was. So, yeah, it seems like every summer we battle the Canadian wildfire smoke, don't we? And here we go again.
6: Yeah, I noticed it in Cleveland as well. Someone sent me a photo. Very, very, very hazy there. Upstate New York, I'm told, has been really hazy. And even here, seen some haze, nothing crazy, but definitely noticeable in Fairmont. So one tournament completed so far, several others still going on. What's the status of Legion Baseball at the moment as far as progress towards the ultimate goal?
2: Okay, so right now the Area 1 tournament has been completed at P.O. Faulkner Park in Martinsburg, home of the Martinsburg Bulldogs, also home to Berkeley Post 14, which pulls kids from Jefferson High School, Washington High School, Martinsburg, Musselman, Hedgesville, and Spring Mills. So they got the cream of the crop in the EPAC, and they really are good. And they actually lost yesterday to Potomac Valley 3-0 as Frankfort All-Stater Lanson Orndorff, who everybody knows how good he is, really pitched a gem yesterday to put Potomac Valley up 1-0. And then today, Potomac Valley entered in and lost game 1-3-1, lost game 2-5-3. Two very well played games. There were some mistakes here and there by both teams, but really well played games. Good pitching, good hitting, timely hitting. Just two very good baseball teams from my Eastern Panhandle. For those that don't know, Potomac Valley, based in Kaiser and Moorefield, also Kaiser, Frankfort High School and Hampshire High School, along with Pendleton County and Petersburg. So you can see both these teams well represented by the Panhandle schools. And boy, they play well every year, and they represented well this year in Area 4. Both teams will head to the state tournament in Beckley next week to compete for the state championship next Thursday. They'll start out there and with Berkeley as the champion and Potomac Valley the runner-up. So Area 1 is done. We'll shift focus now to Area 2, back closer to your home and kind of my home as well, my second home, I guess, in Bridgeport. The Area 2 tournament down to four teams right now as play started on Tuesday. Currently, Buchanan Post 7 and Doddridge County are both eliminated. So tomorrow at 1 p.m., or actually I should say today at 1 p.m., it'll be elimination game between Clarksburg and Fairmont. And then at 4 o'clock, we'll have a winner's bracket game between the top two seeds in the area. That's Bridgeport and Morgantown at 4. And then the winner of the 1 o'clock game will play the loser of the 4 o'clock game at 7 o'clock tonight. So the championship will be Saturday, time to be announced, depending on weather, obviously. The winner of that 4 o'clock game between Bridgeport and Morgantown will be in the championship game and have to be beaten twice. Again, the loser of the 4 o'clock game will play the winner of the 1 o'clock game. So that's how Area 2 sets up right now. And they've had some really good crowds down at Bridgeport, Alex, this week. I know all these teams were, you know, attended well. I was checking in virtually every day down there. And very, very pleased with the turnout there. And I know a lot of those teams are close to the area, with Bridgeport kind of being a central hub there. They rotate that tournament, you know, throughout the years, and Bridgeport was their turn to host this year. And Alex, great turnout down at Bridgeport this weekend, which is good to see.
6: What happened with Fairmont and Doddridge? Looked like that game got out of hand.
2: Yeah, it did. It did get out of hand. Doddridge, it was a buzzsaw, but Fairmont, it was a close game. And then all of a sudden, boom, the bullpen just kind of fell apart there for Doddridge. And Fairmont had a huge inning, and I can't remember how many runs they scored. I'm pretty sure off the top of my head it was like 12 or 13 runs in the fifth inning. And it was in the top half of the fifth, and they end up winning that game, going away 20-5. This is a Fairmont team. I do want to talk about them a minute. This Fairmont team, we know East Fairmont made the state tournament, but a lot of the older kids for East Fairmont, other than River McLean, are not playing Legion this summer. But most of the kids from North Marion and Fairmont Senior are, and those two high schools struggled this year. But I'm telling you right now, Jacob Bolander, who was the assistant coach for East Fairmont High School, now is the head Legion coach going forward. He has done a tremendous job getting the best out of this team. These kids from North Marion and Fairmont Senior and the younger kids from East Fairmont, plus some of the starters from East Fairmont this past year, have really, really played well. They also lost a couple players to injury throughout the year. So this Fairmont team has made unbelievable strides to the Legion season. So look out next year. I think all three Marion County schools will be very good in baseball next year, and Fairmont really playing well.
6: Do you want to talk a little bit about the Area 2 tournament? Yeah, looks like Clarksburg, pretty impressive win.
2: Yeah, Clarksburg, impressive win. Dominic Bombardier, who's a graduate from last year, finished up his freshman year at Division III in Bethany up in the Northern Panhandle. He pitched a very solid game today in beating Buchanan 3-1. So Clarksburg advances to play Fairmont tomorrow at 1. That's a rematch from early in the term, or Clarksburg up in Fairmont on Tuesday. So that'll be a good matchup. Those two teams know each other quite well, and it should be fun there. And we'll see what happens. I think Bridgeport, Owen Sonricker, will probably get the ball against Morgantown, where they'll probably throw James Briner, I would assume. Who knows? Morgantown's got multiple options to pitch. And this Morgantown team has been a good story this year as well. Morgantown, lots of injuries. Oh, some older kids that have departed due to injury, and they've had to fill with some younger kids. And of all these younger kids have played extremely well. And these are kids that are going to be starting next year in high school, some names that people aren't familiar with. Former Bridgeport resident Brooks King, many know from him from football, plus his dad Adam King, who played for WVU and also was the former defensive coordinator of Bridgeport for football, now the current DC at Morgantown. His son is having an absolute wonderful summer, really playing well, and he loves baseball. In fact, he might like baseball more than anything, and he has really had a good summer for Morgantown. So it should be fun. Come out in the area tomorrow, see three big games, 1 o'clock, Clarksburg and Fairmont, 4 o'clock, Bridgeport and Morgantown, and the 7 o'clock game will be the winner of the Clarksburg Fairmont game against the loser of Bridgeport Morgantown. And of course, we got a couple more areas to talk about, Alex. But quickly, you can give us some of your thoughts. It's been some good baseball and some good weather this week.
6: No, it's been really good, and I think the thing that I'm most curious about is, of the teams that we've talked about right now, I'm. You know, whether it be Fairmont or Clarksburg, realistically, how deep are we thinking these guys have the ability to go? And I know, obviously, your role in the, you know, administration side of this, but from a baseball perspective, what are kind of your expectations looking at the way these teams are now playing here in tournament play?
2: Well, I think they're playing well, but they're going to have to swing the bats tomorrow, because we know that, you know, their pitching's getting, they're getting a little bit into their pitching staffs respectively. So I think the team that plays the cleanest is going to win, plus the team that also is going to be able to hit the baseball and score some runs. So I think whoever plays the cleanest and whoever, you know, has the better offensive output at the plate, and of course pitching's still important. I know both teams are getting toward the middle to the back end of their rotation, but they are at a disadvantage just for the simple fact they have already lost one game, where Bridgeport and Morgantown are currently undefeated. So these guys, The winner of this 1 o'clock game will have to play two tomorrow or two today, and then they'll have to come out and whoever wins that 4 o'clock game, they'll have to be beaten twice on Saturday. So you're looking at four games potentially in 2 days, and that's a lot of baseball. But man, these kids, these teams have all played well. I've been impressed with everybody. Even Buckhannon, they played well at the back half of the year. The win-loss record wasn't great, but they played much better at the end of the season. And Doddridge County, you know, first year in Legion baseball, these guys got a taste of what big time baseball is. And for a double A school, they did themselves pretty well in Legion baseball this year. And I was proud of them and in their season.
6: Looking around the rest of the state, any notables that you wanted to bring up before we move on to a couple of other topics?
2: Yeah, a couple more areas quickly to get in. Right now, Wheeling and Parkersburg have advanced into the championship. Yesterday, Wheeling won game one over Parkersburg, 9-1. They had a 6-run sixth inning. Of course, Wheeling, one of the best teams in the state every year. They are a 2-time defending state champion. Wheeling draws a ton of kids from Wheeling Central and Lindsley, a couple from Wheeling Park, and also very good players from a very good kid, Cade Knapp from John Marshall, and a kid from Weir is really good, a left-handed pitcher, which we'll talk more about in the state tournament, I'm sure. But these two teams know they're going to Beckley. Ritchie County earlier in the tournament was eliminated. Moundsville did not compete in the area tournament this year due to a lack of players. So Ritchie was eliminated back on Wednesday. They had a much better season than they did a year ago. So a good job by Ritchie this year to have a good competitive season. But it's down to Wheeling Park and Parkersburg today. Game number two of the best two out of three is at 3:30 today at Wheeling Park High School. A Wheeling win will give them the Area 1 championship. A Parkersburg win will force a final game three at 6 o'clock at Wheeling Park High School tonight. So either way you look at it, similar to the Potomac Valley Berkeley situation, both teams know they're in, but we got to have a champion. So we'll see what happens there. And then down in Area 3, down at Capitol High School in Charleston, we have two very good teams right now left in the tournament, and they'll battle it out for the championship today at 6 o'clock. South Charleston, who only has one loss on the year, has all the great talent from George Washington High School and St. Albans. Those were two of our state champions in high school baseball this past early June, as GW won the Quad A, St. Albans won Triple A. They also have Wyatt Pence, a very good pitcher. Well, he does pitch, pitcher/first baseman. From Huntington St. Joe. He too was in the state tournament this past year. And they got a couple other kids mixed in as well, a couple kids from Winfield that are solid and a kid from Scott. So this South Charleston team is loaded, but this Beckley team is loaded as well. I mean, they have kids all over the Southern Coalfield, you know, very good players, a couple Division I players to be, and Deegan Williams and Caden Hines, and a ton of Division II players both currently in college playing after their freshman year, and guys going to will be rising freshmen in college, you know, and this is very good. Beckley does, though, have to beat them twice. And they had an interesting matchup back on Wednesday night as Beckley led that game, and they went into the bottom of the ninth inning, went to extra innings. South Charleston was able to get a walk-off two-run double from their catcher. Reagan, the catcher from St. Albans, got a walk-off two-run double to win it 5-4 in the bottom of the ninth inning. Put South Charleston in a good spot tomorrow. So Beckley has to beat them twice. They're capable. South Charleston has to win one. They're capable. Keep an eye on these two teams next week. These two teams, I think, along with Wheeling and Berkeley. And I don't want to discount anybody else, but you know, if there was a gambling man out there, he might look at those four or five teams. And let's not forget Bridgeport or Morgantown either. So everybody in the state tournament next week is going to have a chance to win the state championship this year. Wheeling's chance to three-peat's a little bit harder this year than it was the last two. I can promise you that.
6: Yeah, what's the format like for the state tournament? How many teams are invited after these regional tournaments or local tournaments? And then what's the actual format for kind of getting through?
2: Well, you have the four area champions, and then you have the runners up. Now, area three is a little different because the host is Beckley, so they're automatically in. So it'll be the champion South Charleston, or it'll be the champion Beckley, which will still be the host team in the tournament, and South Charleston will get the other spot. So we know those two teams are in. So we pretty much know the field outside of Area 2 because there's still four teams left in Area 2. So we know six of the eight teams right now. In Area 1, we know it's Berkeley and Potomac Valley. In Area 4, excuse me. In Area 1, we know it's going to be Wheeling and Parkersburg. In Area 3, we know it's going to be Beckley and South Charleston. So that's kind of what we know right now. And in the first day on Thursday, July 23rd, there'll be an area champion against a runner-up. It's just a random draw on how we do it, during the offseason. And, of course, the host team will play in the final spot at 7:30 on Thursday. So that's kind of how the state tournament works. 18 state tournament, double elimination, and we'll have a championship crowned on July 27th on a Monday night, or I should say Monday afternoon.
6: How closely do you pay attention out of curiosity to Little League? We just had on the show right before you, we had Kurt Skasic, who's the head coach of Bridgeport ages 9 through 11. And, of course, they won the state tournament for their division last week. I know that it's not quite these kids aren't quite ready for Legion, but I couldn't help but be impressed by the way they played.
2: Well, a couple of things. I'm an honest man, right? And I wish I could spend more attention. I wish I could spend more time with it. I literally have zero time, other than trying to keep up with some, being a season ticket holder of the Pirates games as well, plus the Legion. I did catch some of the games, a few bits and pieces. Of course, someone that I'm talking to right now did some of the games, by the way, in the 11-year-old state tournament. Good job, Alex. And, Eli as well, plus the crew. And I think it's interesting. Bridgeport always finds a way to win one of these, right? Whether it's the 12s, 11s, the 10s, the 11s, bring home the title. And I think dominating fashion, really. I thought they were dominant the whole way through. I think the game with Jefferson was their closest game, if memory serves. So great job by, Mr. Skasic. I remember when his son Julian played basketball a couple years ago at the high school. So great job there. The Bridgeport baseball program is strong and continues to be strong. And that just keeps pouring these, this feeder program continues to flow into the high school. This is one of the reasons why Bridgeport High School baseball has won 9 state championships and, been to many more state title games as well. So, congratulations to the Bridgeport 11s. Let's hope they do well in the regional play. And the 12s are this week coming up, or actually this weekend as we speak. So the Bridgeport 12s also are playing down in Barbersville. I do know that the 10s did get eliminated. A week ago. So they are eliminated, unfortunately. But the 12s have a chance to bring home another state title for Bridgeport.
6: Yeah, I swear I wasn't asking to toot my own horn, but I did really enjoy it. The real reason it was fascinating to me. I watched that whole tournament and I didn't see Bridgeport because I was on, I was broadcasting the other bracket. I didn't see Bridgeport until the final game, of course. And I did not realize just how lopsided the run differential was. So you're absolutely right about the feeder program. And Kurt Skasic had mentioned the final tally was they outscored their opponents something like 54-3, which is outrageous.
2: Yeah, it really was. And, and Butch Mouth's got to give him a shout out, who is the leader of Video Productions. I know they did a wonderful job. They also broadcast our state tournament Legion Baseball as well. So Video Productions does a good job there, and of course you did a good job on the broadcast along with everybody else. And it was it's good to watch them. I just wish, honestly, I had more time to watch more of the games. Being the state chairman, it's an entire state deal, and it's hard, for me to be able to do everything at once. But again, it's good to see that Bridgeport was able to win it. But it's not just Bridgeport though; it's everybody in this tournament. I think all these teams that were there. It's not easy getting there. I mean, you're looking at age 11-year-old kids. It's hard. It really is hard. And these kids did a great job. And on we go. And the 12s will be playing this weekend. So we wish them the best of luck in Barbersville.
6: Yeah, not that far away from being Legion ball players themselves. I'm sure that in a couple of years, I'm sure. Yeah. All right, let's do this. Let's take a break. At your suggestion, I was farming for ideas, and you had a really good one, because I haven't spent any time talking about this, even though it was just last weekend. The Major League Baseball draft just felt like even though it's shorter than it's ever been, just felt like a cavalcade. I think I used that word right. Of Mountaineer ball players getting drafted, guys getting signed after the draft if they didn't get drafted. So we'll talk a little bit about that. Plus, taking a look at the Pirates in the back half of the season here. How about their ending 3 in a row against a very good Milwaukee team to head into the All-Star break? Not what I was expecting with how inconsistent they have been. We'll get into all of that and more coming right up in just a moment here. We'll take a quick break. This is the Friday Free-for-All brought to you by Dan Cavazzo, Buick GMC.
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6: All right, we are going to continue on here with Chris George, our everything baseball expert and contributor here on WKMZ. This is the Friday Free for All, and we're glad you're here with us. It's not just baseball season; it's the dog days of baseball season. It was All-Star Week. Which we'll get into a little bit, I'm sure. The AL beats the NL 4-0. The Pirates got a couple of well-deserved days off, and that was right after a shocking sweep of the Milwaukee Brewers. We'll talk about that coming up. But first, we are going to talk about WVU, and WVU baseball had it just had an outstanding, I thought, really outstanding weekend in terms of guys getting drafted. There's just stories galore. If you go over to the WVU sports section of WVMetroNews.com, there are all sorts of stories. Three still on the very front page of guys getting drafted. WVU had guys drafted on day one. Dawson Montessa, Max Yale. Paul Schoenfeld gets drafted in the 8th round. Ian Korn in the 10th round. Bassinger got signed after the fact. Armani Guzman announces that weekend that he's returning to WVU, which seems like probably the right choice for him. We'll get into that as well. At this point, I don't think it's worth asking you, Chris, if you were surprised, because I certainly can't imagine being surprised that a team that was among the final four college baseball teams had a very active weekend in terms of guys going in the major league draft. But I was maybe a little surprised at the order in which the players went, and I don't pretend to follow this closely, but I do think there's sort of a sign there with Dawson Montessa going as early as he did. It's sort of a reminder that he was supposed to have a better year, and then he turned it on late when they needed him most.
7: Yeah, he sure did. And Dawson Montessa going first didn't surprise me because he has a big arm. I mean, here's a guy that can throw 95 to 98 mile an hour if his four-seam fastball has great spin on his slider. Some of his spin rate numbers are unbelievable, and they love that with these analytic gurus. Now it's a part of Major League Baseball, which is kind of overboard, but that's another subject for another day. But it is important. He also has good off-speed stuff. You know, he really does. And you're right. He didn't have the best of years. He was up and down of his command. And I think he was drafted based on his big arm, and they know what he can be capable of. And I think Major League teams know, let's get him into the complex. The St. Louis Cardinals drafted him. They'll get him down to the complex down there in Southern Florida and work on his mechanics and figure, okay, what can we do to best, you know, give him the best chance to have, you know, to be able to throw all of his pitches for strikes. Come in. Now, it's easier said than done, right? Some of that's just through development. I think we'll see that. So Dawson Montessa, no surprise. I think he went a little bit earlier than I thought he would, to be honest with you, maybe a round or two earlier. I didn't think he'd be going there in the second round. Now, the Cardinals, no surprise. They know our program in and out. You know, they really do. Of course, you know, they also, by the way, there was also another player they drafted in the 7th round, Owen Henney. Now, people are going to be like, who is Owen Henney? Well, Owen Henney was an outstanding middle infielder for Seton Hill, a Division II school in the PSAC conference. But it was Henney who announced, you know, just a month ago that he was going to transfer to play baseball at WVU. So he was going to move up and play Division I baseball. Well, that isn't going to happen now. He was drafted in the 7th round. He will sign with the Cardinals. He was one of two incoming recruits, one via the portal, one via the high school rank, that end up signing and getting drafted. Kyle Castillo, a high school recruit from Butler, Pennsylvania, a pitcher, big arm, throws, you know, 94, 95 miles an hour, as an 18-year-old high school graduate. He was one of the prize recruits this past year for WVU, and unfortunately, he has already signed an overslot deal. Don't know specific numbers. It was around $1 million to $1.2 million overslot. Of course, those who do not know, anyone picked between rounds 11.

0: and through 20, the only thing they're guaranteed is at least $150,000. However, they can go over slot and pay those guys much more, but which means you're going to have to go under slot on some of the guys you draft in rounds 1 through 10. So they saved some money, did the White Sox. They gave Castillo a big signing bonus of around $1.2 million. He is, of course, already signed. He is heading to the to their complex league out in Arizona, and that's where he'll end up going to start out. Most of these guys that were drafted, and we'll get to the others in a second, probably won't play much this year. Some of the college guys might get a little bit of time. Maybe Paul Schoenfeld, who you saw got drafted. I was surprised he was drafted that high. I really was. I was concerned about him with his lack of pop. I was concerned if he would even get drafted, but boy, he got drafted a lot higher than I thought. So congratulations to him. Guys like him will probably get to play a little bit at the end of the year in the complex leagues, or maybe get to the single A at some point. Who knows? Most of the pitchers I doubt will pitch this year. They'll probably send them to the complex league and let them work and maybe throw in some backfield games and stuff like that. And they'll make their debuts next year. But also Chase Meyer, former Mountaineer who was suspended and booted off the team. He got drafted by the Chicago Cubs. I believe it was the 8th round. And I expect him to sign, even though he announced he was going to transfer to play and within the Big 12 this year. But I think he'll bypass that and sign with the Cubbies. So, yeah, great draft all in all. Reese Bassinger, you mentioned him signing an undrafted free agent deal. I know there's others. Ben McDougal was contacted by multiple teams for workouts. Not sure if Ben's going to do that or not to see if he can be signed as an undrafted free agent. Likewise, and you know, others, but this shows you how good this program is. Every year there's more and more names drafted. And you can watch a Major League Baseball game almost every night. You can find a Mountaineer somewhere playing, whether it's J.J. Weatherholt or Alec Manoah or Victor Scott or, you know, more and more names. I mean, we've seen them in the last 4 or 5 years. There's going to be more and more of them. You know, Jed Jerko started something, didn't he? And when he started it, it's now not even close to being finished. It just keeps getting bigger and bigger and bigger. And it's only helps their program going forward. And I think this is huge for Coach Saban's and this program. And I really think, people call West Virginia baseball school. Well, they've earned it. They've earned it. They got to the Final Four. They earned it. And this program is not going anywhere anytime soon. It's funded really well within the baseball world and the power conferences. And wow, it's nice to see. I can remember when West Virginia even getting a guy drafted was amazing. And now they're getting him drafted by, you know, twos and threes and fours and fives or more. This is a great story.
1: Well, and we've talked about this before, and I think the Ben McDougal point is really apt. And obviously Ben, not only a Bridgeport kid, but had a really strong couple of outings in the postseason where he looked really good. And it's worth noting here that I think this is a path. You know, you look at Ben McDougal's story, correct me if I'm wrong, he started pitching at Potomac State, right?
0: He did. He played 2 years at Potomac State. You're correct, for Doug Little.
1: So my thought here is that you've got state players, and we talked about last week how, you know, this is a sport in West Virginia where you can still find yourself making it to the Division I level as a single A or double A player. Like, you don't have to play, you know, it's not like football where you really need to play triple A or quad A if you want to find yourself either playing at a Division I level or even potentially playing football for WVU. But I think, to me, this is a sign that if you're an in-state talent, there's going to be so many different reasons for you to try to bend over backwards to stay in state, because you're going to have multiple paths. As Steve Saban's has shown through the McDougals of the world, WVU has developed a reputation as being a sort of the D2 whisperer in terms of pulling players out of D2 who can then adapt to D1. And all of a sudden, if you're a D2 player who's thinking you might maybe think you have a shot at going pro, I feel like all of these different factors together really help West Virginia right now. So if you're a small market or a small state ball player or a small program ball player, this does feel like a program right now that is kind of got the Midas touch, if you will, when it comes to turning those guys into future somethings, as you noted with the player who's not even coming here.
0: Yeah, and again, it goes back to West Virginia high school baseball, and West Virginia American Legion baseball has been really good you know, most of the kids that are playing Legion baseball that are 18 and 19 years old are guys either in college or going to college. And a lot of these guys go to college and they thrive. You know, Ben McDougal, perfect example. I mean, here's a young man that played, you know, junior college at Pott State, really came into his own, transferred to WVU. You know, I hope Ben takes an opportunity to go to one of these tryouts. I'm not sure what his plans are. I think he's got a shot to get signed because he's a lefty. He can throw 91 and 93. His ball moves all over the place. And I think that's, that can work. And him being left-handed helps him a ton. Yeah, the velocity may not be there to be drafted, but he still has enough, I believe, where I think he could sign an undrafted free agent contract if he chooses to do that. But you're right. West Virginia's done a great job, not only just mining the state, in-state talent, but they're finding Division II players who are dominating at that D2 level, bringing them in to the Division I level, the Power Four conference level, and they're dominating there because, you know, a lot of people don't understand baseball is the one sport, and you see it in some other sports, but baseball being noticeable, you get drafted anywhere, they will find you. There's guys from junior college that are drafted. There's guys from D2 that are drafted. Even D3 guys are drafted. These kids are all over the place. Baseball is one of those sports. It doesn't matter where you play. They will find you, and you can be dominant, and you can be good enough to be drafted from wherever you are. And that's why you're seeing more and more guys at the D2 level and even junior college kids transferring up to play at the highest level, and they're dominating. They're not just fitting in. They're dominating. And one of the reasons is you're getting an experienced kid. And baseball is the one sport. The more experience you get, the better you are. It's hard. Baseball's hard. Yeah, there's freshmen out there that dominate. Yeah, there's sophomores that dominate, but it's hard. But you get an experienced 3 or 4 year kid to transfer from the D2 level up to D1. These guys are experienced. They know what they're doing. They're polished. And they just go out there and play. And baseball is about playing clean, whether you pitch, whether you hit, field, or throw. It's all about clean. And you get that experience, that cleansiness, so to speak. It can come from anywhere because they have the experience. They've been doing it over and over and over. So, you know, great job at WVU in the draft. And this time next year, we'll be talking about 4 or 5 more that's going to get drafted, I'm sure.
1: Potentially one of them number one overall as
0: oh,
1: well.
0: Oh, yeah. Yeah. Oh, by the way. Yeah.
1: Oh, by the way, indeed. Hey, before I let you go, let's talk about the Pirates again. The up and down play, they have been the absolute definition of inconsistency. We talked about it last week, how big of a problem their bullpen has been. It's been arguably, if not the worst, then we're talking among like the 2 or 3 worst in Major League Baseball this season. I don't know that it would be hard for me to pinpoint more than that have been worse, but I was not expecting them to walk in to the All-Star break with a winning record, let alone having swept Milwaukee. And you know, you almost think stinks for them to you know, take a couple of days off after that, but either way, you're happy with the wins.
0: You are, because they hit the ball. And this is one of the best Pirate offenses we've seen in modern time. And you got to give Ben Cherington his credit for going out in the offseason and finding a way to trade and bring in Brandon Lau, the second baseman from the Tampa Bay Rays, who was just a dominant 30-plus home run hitter a year ago. And you go out and sign Ryan O'Hearn, who was a free agent who left the Padres. You signed him to a 2-year deal. He's always been a professional hitter with some pop. And then, you know, guys like Esmerlin Valdez, who has come out, you know, out of the minor leagues, who the Pirates have developed really well. He's been an instant star, 10 home runs already, which seems like maybe 2 weeks worth of at-bats. And it's not much more than that, to be honest with you. He's just been amazing. Connor Griffin doing what he's done. And some of the guys like O'Neill Cruz finally starting to figure out he's a baseball player, and he's starting to produce now at some of the projections everyone thought he would. He still has a ways to go, plus he's hurt, so... And Spencer Horowitz, he's hitting the ball well. Brian Reynolds is having an excellent year. So, yeah, this Pittsburgh team is 50-47, if memory serves on the record, 3 games above .500. This is the best offense they've had in quite some time. They've needed that, because who would have thought with the great pitching staff they had a year ago, you know, Oscar Marin, the pitching coach, was fired for no reason at all whatsoever. It was one of the dumbest decisions ever seen. However it happened, it's said and done with, it's over with, and this pitching staff is not even close to where it was a year ago. Yeah, there's still guys like Braxton Ashcraft, who's been really good. Paul Skeens has been up and down. He knows he can be better. Mitch Keller has went into the tank. You know, Jared Jones coming off the elbow injury, so you can't really fault him. He's done well, considering he missed all of last year. But the bullpen, man, the bullpen's a disaster. Dennis Santana, nowhere near the pitcher he was a year ago. Isaac Mattson's been up and down from Indianapolis to Pittsburgh. It's been a disaster. They made a great trade there right before the draft. They were able to trade their comp pick, which was a sandwich pick between the first and second round. And according to the MLB rules, you're allowed to trade those comp picks, no other picks, but just the comp picks. And they got Jacob Gonzalez, the former number one pick from the White Sox that came over here. Very good power potential. Had an unbelievable year at AAA Charlotte for the White Sox. He just started to come into his own for the White Sox in the major leagues the last 30 bats or so. So he's playing well. And they got a left-handed reliever. We'll see. I mean, he's another guy that, similar to Evan Sisk, who was hurt. But Evan Sisk has been one of their better relievers out of the bullpen. But here's the deal. If this Pittsburgh team wants to get a wild card, and I know at the end of the day their goal was to win the division, and they're, what, seven games or so out of the lead there. So, yeah, it's still mathematically possible they could win the division. But it's a closer opportunity being two games out of the third wild card. They have got to figure out what they're going to do with their pitching staff. In my opinion, they need a left-handed starter of some sort. Doesn't have to be a guy that's, you know, high-end guy. It can be a middle to back-end guy. Well, and they also have to figure out the bullpen. You know, everyone talks to Aroldis Chapman. I get that. Boston's not going to trade him anytime soon. And if it is, it's going to take a haul. But there's other guys out there available for the Rockies and the Mets that maybe you could trade some of your farm system, or maybe figure out another way to get a couple, you know, relievers in here, preferably a closer and maybe a setup guy. And you don't need to worry about offense. I mean, you just got Jacob Gonzalez. That helps you there before the draft. But he's a young kid. But anyways, you've got to find a way, I think, personally, to get a starting left-handed pitcher and two relief arms, and one of them has to be a closer. Doesn't have to be a lights-out closer like Chapman or whoever, but it needs to be an above-average closer and another reliever that you think could go to a high-leverage situation. And if they can do that, it's going to cost a lot of capital within the minor leagues, but that's going to give them a shot to make the playoffs for the first time since 2015.
1: Would be something, man. Would be something. I'm curious, are you less busy during football season? Like, is football season?
0: Yes.
1: That's a vacation for you compared to this.
0: Yeah, it is. You know, I was in Pittsburgh Friday where the Brewers Pirates game, where they got rained out, and the weather was nice, by the way. They flat blew that decision. Those incoming weather coming from the Northwest, it dissipated as it moved to Pittsburgh. So they blew that. I mean, here I am on my phone talking to Legion, you know, coaches, baseball teams, following stuff there. I was literally on my phone for like an hour during the rain delay. So it really didn't bother me much sitting there waiting for the game to play, but end up getting rained out. So yeah, it's fun. I go to seven Pirates games a year. And I enjoy it. Sometimes it's, you know, the thing about baseball is, and for me going to Pittsburgh, it's like a relaxation. It's like going to the beach, man. You know, guys like me aren't made for the beach, okay? But guys like me are made to be in a Major League Baseball stadium, and I enjoy it. I sit back and relax. Yeah, I want them to win, but it's not like football where every game means so much, right? Because you only get 12 of them. In high school, you get 10 of them in the regular season. So every single game means so much, and you're nervous, and you're chewing your nails. Baseball, there's 162 of those bad boys. You just sit back and watch, but now you're getting into the nitty-gritty time where they really start to become important. It's fun to have baseball. And you're Pittsburgh, and you're actually talking about being an actual buyer, even though Bob Nutting doesn't know how to buy that often. But he's in position to be that buyer here as the August 3rd deadline approaches. We'll see. It's fun. I don't know, man. If I had to make a prediction today, I think if Pittsburgh continues to hit at the pace they're hitting and they find a way to make a deal for a pitcher or two, I think they make the playoffs. I really believe that. However, if they don't do anything at the deadline, they take a little dip offensively and suffer any more injuries. The injury bug's already bit them enough. And then one or two more will just put them under. So they've got to stay healthy. They got to continue to hit. And they're going to have to find a way to make a deal or two at the deadline. They may not be able to trade for three pitchers, but they need to, no doubt.
1: It's funny. It's a great way to end it, because I was just going to ask you, how many total arms do you think they need? I don't know. I don't think I've met anyone yet who is like, oh, yeah, we could do one. One would be – no, it's – almost consistently, everybody says it's more than one.
0: Yeah, I think it's three, although I think two is the most reasonable thing. I think if it's two, it's going to be a back-end reliever, a closer type, and a middle reliever. I just don't know. They missed their opportunity to find a left-handed starter. The Peterson kid from the Mets, who the Cubs traded for a month ago, was the one Pittsburgh really should have jumped on, because left-handed starting pitchers at PNC Park are tremendous because of the big, deep left field, and they missed that opportunity. They really did. They blew that. There's a couple more out there available, like a Kyle Freeland or a guy. There's a guy from the Oakland – or not Oakland, Sacramento A's right now that is available. But, I mean, guys that maybe not command much, you know, minor league depth, but we'll see. Everyone's wanting the moon right now, and unfortunately most of these deals don't get done until as we reach the end of July. So we'll find out what happens. But if you're a Pirates fan, stay tuned. You just never know. I think their chances to make the playoffs, as we said today, are at least 45, 55, maybe 50-50.
1: Very good, Chris. Much appreciated. As always, we'll talk with you more next week. And I believe Mike Minnick is back with us beginning next Friday. I will double check with him. But he has been a busy, busy guy. World Cup final officially on Sunday. Third place game on Saturday. And I don't really know who I'm rooting for. I think maybe Spain, but we'll see. Chris, much appreciated. We'll talk with you next week.
0: Yeah, talk to you from Beckley next week.
1: That's right. That's right. Really getting into the nitty gritty of the state tournament in Legion Ball. And folks, we're going to come back, wrap the show here on the other side of this break. 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
1: That'll wrap up our show. Special thanks to all of our guests today, Chris George and Kurt Skasic. And thanks to everyone who helped contribute to the best of at the in the first half hour that we did. I'm very excited. So I'm going to try to watch as much of these final matches of the World Cup as possible. I think my schedule is free to the point that I should be able to watch all of them. I will not lie. There was a little bit of disappointment for me. I have not really been able to watch anything past the round of 16 due to being just exceptionally busy. I'm going to try to watch these last two matches and savor them because, boy, the World Cup was a ton of fun and I really enjoyed it up through the round of 16. And then I was just super busy all through the round of 8 and the semifinals as well. And I feel like Mike would be very disappointed in me right now if he knew that. So looking forward to having him back on the show, though. I got to talk with him. We've chatted off and on, but I've been typically assuming he's super busy, so I've been kind of letting him do his thing. But I look forward to hearing all about LA and the whole scene when he gets back. That said, we're gonna get out of here for the day, we'll have a best of TMS coming up next as well. This is the Friday Free for All, brought to you by Dan Cava, Toyota Buick GMC, Alex Wiederspiel. We'll see you all on Monday if you're TMS listeners. 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
20: Oil and gas prices higher again this morning. I'm Dave Anthony. Fox News continuing to rise back up after U.S. and Iran fighting flared back up. Oil gaining more than 2%. The price of the gas pump up 4 more cents. AAA's national average for regular back to $3.98 a gallon. That's a dime more than last week, a dollar higher than before the conflict after the U.S. military bombed Iran a sixth straight night.
21: What they hit last night with a lot of bridges around port cities. There's a port city, Bandar Khamir, they had bridges hit. We've seen Bandar Abbas now hit several days in a row. And for the first time in this conflict, U.S. Marines boarded a vessel. U.S. Marines from the 11th Marine Expeditionary Unit boarded a ship called Wen Yao as it was attempting to cross the blockade. Now, since the blockade went into effect, U.S. forces have redirected three ships, disabled one by firing Hellfire missiles into the smokestack.
20: Fox's Mike Tobin in Tel Aviv. Iran retaliated again today, firing missiles and drones into Gulf countries with American bases. China is denying election interference claims President Trump made last night in a primetime TV address, alleging China gathered information on about 200 million Americans and tried to influence the 2020 election.
22: Names, addresses, phone numbers, political party preferences, and other sensitive data that would be needed to register to vote.
20: And he again urged Congress to pass a voting law.
22: This landmark bill requires that all voters must show photo voter ID. How simple is that?
20: Well, Democrats don't support that. Senate Minority Leader Chuck Schumer called the Trump address pathetic and said before it,
23: "This is about laying groundwork to undermine the 2026 election before a single vote has been cast."
20: Now an update on the outbreak of cyclosporiasis, the sickness causing nasty diarrhea.
24: Health officials are investigating Taco Bell's iceberg lettuce supplier as a possible source for the outbreak. The FDA and CDC traced the illness in some states to lettuce grown in Mexico. The Wall Street Journal reports it's from a company called Taylor Farms.
20: Fox's Nate Ford, more than 5,000 cases, mostly in Michigan. 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
6: Good morning at the WKMZ News Desk. I'm Alex Wiederspiel. 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Multiple cases have been confirmed in Harrison and Monongalia counties of a parasitic illness that causes terrible digestive issues. West Virginia health officials are urging residents to take precautions due to the statewide outbreak of cyclosporiasis, which is now in multiple states across the U.S., possibly tied to lettuce consumption. That's the early thought in Michigan. Dozens have now fallen ill to the nasty parasite, which can leave people ill for months, and the numbers are on the rise, especially compared to historical numbers. Outbreaks are usually associated with fresh produce, raspberries, basil, cilantro, snow peas, and leafy greens. It can take weeks sometimes for symptoms to appear, and sometimes symptoms are very mild. They can also last for a month or longer. Those with severe symptoms should seek medical attention. State police identified 33-year-old Joshua Tyler Roberts of Tunnelton as the deceased in a police-involved shooting from last Friday in Preston County. That incident occurred mid-morning in the Tunnelton area. Investigators believe he was threatening a neighbor and was armed with a gun pointed at officers when the incident occurred. A Baltimore man will face 5 years in federal prison for selling fentanyl in Harrison County. 27-year-old Paul Samuel Williams sold 51 grams of fentanyl in the parking lot of a Bridgeport business. He has had multiple drug convictions already. He'll have a 3-year supervised release once his term ends. A pilot for Waco Oil and Gas killed in a helicopter crash is being remembered. Leo Basil of Arthurdale in Preston County died in the crash last Friday in Pocahontas County. That is under investigation. You can read more about his life today at our sister station's website, WAJR.com. At the WKMZ News Desk, I'm Alex Wiederspiel.
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6: More haze today. Smoke from Canadian wildfires. Sunny otherwise. High 89. Friday night, a possible thunderstorm. Low 70. Saturday, a shower or storm. High 82 and gusty. Saturday night, possible storm. Low 68. Sunday, more rain mixed with sun. High 81. Monday, sunny. High 84. That's your full forecast on 103.3 WKMZ.
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8: 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Good morning, everybody, and welcome in. And yes, this is a little out of order today. We're not doing a new episode of the Morning Spiel today. I will be back on Monday with new content for you guys. In the meantime, this is going to be a little bit of a different episode. Of course, we'll have a best of. We'll have two best of segments, but I'm starting our episode today with the news, sports, and weather headlines. And then again, we'll be back on Monday and got some good stuff coming up for you next week. Very much looking forward to that. Some things are percolating. All right, let's dive in. A Baltimore man will face 5 years in federal prison for selling fentanyl in Harrison County. 27-year-old Paul Samuel Williams sold 51 grams of fentanyl in the parking lot of a Bridgeport business. He has had multiple drug convictions already. He'll have a 3-year supervised release once his term ends. A Preston County woman and former Little League president is facing charges. 40-year-old Brittany Carpenter of Masontown faces 8 counts of possession of a counterfeit access device with intent to defraud. The investigation began in June of 2025. The transactions totaled nearly $1,900. Sentencing is on hold, postponed now for a fourth time for a former federal correction officer who pleaded guilty to accepting bribes at FCI Morgantown. 29-year-old Madison Renee Zimkowski of Pennsylvania had a medical emergency. She had pleaded to receiving more than $31,000 on behalf of inmates to smuggle in alcohol, cigarettes, and other contraband. The hearing has now been postponed till September. Multiple cases have been confirmed in Harrison and Monongalia counties of a parasitic illness that causes terrible digestive issues. West Virginia health officials are urging residents to take precautions due to the statewide outbreak of cyclosporiasis, which is now in multiple states across the U.S., possibly tied to lettuce consumption. That's the early thought in Michigan. Dozens have now fallen ill to the nasty parasite, which can leave people ill for months, and the numbers are on the rise, especially compared to historical numbers. Outbreaks are usually associated with fresh produce, raspberries, basil, cilantro, snow peas, and leafy greens. It can take weeks sometimes for symptoms to appear, and sometimes symptoms are very mild. They can also last for a month or longer. Those with severe symptoms should seek medical attention. State police identified 33-year-old Joshua Tyler Roberts of Tunnelton as the deceased in a police-involved shooting from last Friday in Preston County. That incident occurred mid-morning in the Tunnelton area. Investigators believe he was threatening a neighbor and was armed with a gun pointed at officers when the incident occurred. An informational session on flock safety cameras that are quite controversial and leading to some pushback will be held for media in Monongalia County today. The media-only session begins at 2 p.m. A pilot for Waco Oil and Gas killed in a helicopter crash is being remembered. Leo Basil of Arthurdale in Preston County died in the crash last Friday in Pocahontas County. That is under investigation. You can read more about his life today at our sister station's website, WAJR.com. Fairmont police are seeking public assistance in locating a man not seen since Wednesday. 66-year-old Mark Allen Cunningham of Fairmont was last seen in the Whitehall area close to Walmart. He's 5'7", thin, and using a red walker. Those with information can call Fairmont police at 304-366-4200. Still no updates at this time on the two popular swimming areas in Braxton County that remain closed for water testing. Local health department officials say the levels of coliform are higher than acceptable. The beaches at the Bee Run Recreational Area on Sutton Lake and Bulltown Day Use Area at Burnsville Lake are closed until retesting shows reduced levels. An investigation continues in the case of vandalism at Lewis County's high school football field. One suspect has been ruled out. Investigators are focused on a blue truck caught on security cameras. The local Board of Education is focusing on ways to fix the field in time for the coming season next month. You can contact the Lewis County Sheriff's Office at 304-269-8251. Residents living in the potential path of the Valley North transmission line will be able to ask questions at an upcoming informational meeting at South Harrison High School on Tuesday. That's July 21st, 4 to 7:30 p.m. You can read more in detail at our website, WKMZnews.com. There have been multiple concerns from folks in Barber and Harrison County about the potential path of that transmission line, mirroring the concerns about the Marl line in the northern part of the state. Legion baseball tournaments continue ahead of state action next week. Clarksburg Post 13 beat Buchanan Post 7 thanks to a standout performance on the mound from Dominic Bombardier of Notre Dame High School. Elsewhere, a 14-run sixth inning helped Fairmont Post 17 dominate Doddridge Summer Dogs in an elimination game, winning 20-5. Post 17 will face Post 13 next. WVU standout Gavin Kelly helped Team USA earn a silver medal as part of the inaugural World Collegiate Baseball Championship in Taiwan. Kelly is projected as a potential top pick in next year's Major League Baseball draft. Bridgeport native Alex Randolph posted a 2-over par at a Bridgeport Country Club, but his first two dominant rounds helped him secure his first ever American Junior Golf Association tournament victory this week. Junior outside hitter Leah Greeny will not have to go far to go to college. The Morgantown volleyball standout is set to play for her mother, Coach Jen Greeny, and father Burdette Greeny, who also coaches at WVU. She'll join the program in 2028-2029 as a rising junior currently in high school. WVU gymnastics coach Jason Butts announced the addition of a Morgantown native to the roster for the new academic year. Allie Howell will join the program after being a four-year level 10 gymnast at Magic Gymnastics in Fairmont. She was a level 10 all-around state champion in West Virginia. FIFA World Cup finals and third place action this weekend. Spain and Argentina set for 3 p.m. on Sunday. The third place match between England and France is set for Saturday at 5 p.m. More haze today, smoke from Canadian wildfires, sunny otherwise, high 89. Friday night, a possible thunderstorm, low 70. Saturday, a possibility of a shower, maybe a storm, high 82 and gusty. Saturday night, possible storm, low 68. Sunday, more rain mixed with sun, high 81. Monday, sunny, high 84. Tuesday, possible shower or storm, some sunshine, high of 83 degrees. 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
8: Want to talk a little college basketball. We won't get a chance to do this for a while, I suspect, because it's officially over, if you can believe that. The most important game of the season decided in comeback fashion as West Virginia takes down Oklahoma. I'm not aware of any other important games that happened in the last few days, nothing that comes immediately to mind. Luke Blaine may have a chance to remind me of what game I'm forgetting about. Luke, what's up, man?
12: Oh, nothing much. How are you, man?
8: I'm good. What a fantastic finish to the NCAA tournament. I was able to peel myself away from watching hockey as I tend to do Monday through Wednesday, and I was kind of going back and forth, and I thought the UConn-Michigan game was great, but I felt like the danger sirens, like UConn played a pretty good first like 15 minutes of that game, and I feel like the danger sirens started going off when they couldn't take advantage of Michigan going 0-for at the three-point line in the first half, you know?
12: Oh, yeah, absolutely, and I think that, you know, a lot of people pointed out that both of the bad three-point shooting halves happened on the same rim, and it was that rim to the left of the screen if you were watching on TV. But no, I mean, it was a rough shooting night for both teams. And I think that I don't know what the regulations are for ball and air pressure and rim tightness, but I swear it just gets put to the max during the NCAA tournament. And that is for both men's and women's. I've seen it on both sides. I saw Jordan Harrison at UNC last year. She was dribbling the ball and it was coming up to her chin. And it was, you know, I just don't know what the deal is with that. If teams just aren't following regulations in the regular season, or if they just get really uptight about it in the postseason. But nonetheless, it was a really, really fun March Madness and a great way to cap it off. The Final Four was a lot of fun. Just great games all around. And looks like it might be the last of the 68-team tournament, which I think is a shame, and I think it's a detriment to the sport. But I'm sure we'll get into that at some point, if not today, another time. But no, I enjoyed the national championship game. It was clear which team had the size advantage and the physicality advantage, and that was Michigan, and they came away with that one.
8: We can get into the tournament situation in a second, because I did actually want to ask you about it, because I you've mentioned it every time you've been on the show, and I didn't do a very good job introing you. For folks who are not aware, Luke is a sports writer primarily covering WVU basketball for WV Sports Now, and he's a contributor here on WKMZ fairly regularly. But let's talk first, before we get to the expanded tournament and the crown and recruiting and the portal and everything else that's going on. I wanted to do, similar to what we did last time, just take a few lessons from this game that maybe West Virginia could learn. And I think I can say for me, the biggest lesson that came out of this tournament and certainly this game, West Virginia just doesn't, they just don't play fast enough. And I don't mean that they're not fast enough speed wise, like their tempo, their pace is not fast enough.
12: No, I think you're absolutely correct in that. And I think, you know, part of that comes with, you know, like Hodge said, Hodge didn't, I don't want to say he didn't emphasize the offense enough. I think you could argue that he didn't. I personally, you know, I wasn't at the practices. I wasn't there, but he just, you know, his big thing is defense. And he said that we, you know, he said at the beginning of the year, we have to be a defensive oriented team because we have so many new players. And, you know, that's fine. I'm all for defense, but the offense, you could tell, you know, it was, you could definitely tell whenever that they put more emphasis on the defense than the offense, because you just had too many scoring droughts. I mean, there were just multiple 8 to 10 minute stretches throughout the season where you're not scoring. Even happened in the Crown a little bit. It just, the scoring droughts killed this team. If you could score at even an average level, you probably win enough games to make the NCAA tournament. And I think that's the real, like what could have been about this WVU season is that the offense just wasn't good enough to propel you to wins, even when your defense was playing well. They had good possession. They played really good defense in some of those games that they lost. And it was just, you know, the perfect offense is going to be perfect defense every time. And I think that's true across all sports. So if the other team plays perfect offense, you got to back it up with better offense. And that's just something they weren't able to do this year. Now, in terms of a lesson, I think you have to have somebody dominant down low at the five. You know, Michigan had it this season. I mean, they had a 7'2" player who, I mean, honestly could have done better. You know, we were watching the game the other night and he misses some shots where you're like, how do you miss that if you're 7'2"? But, you know, especially particularly in the Big 12, you just have to have somebody down low who can get boards and score inside and is a tough physical presence. That is non-negotiable if you want to compete in the Big 12 and especially make a run in March.
13: Yeah, and I think this is true on the women's side as well. It's like it's that lateral movement. It's that ability to sort of get in and out around the tight spaces. Like, you can't just be sort of lumbering. Like, these guys are, and listen, I say lumbering, like, these guys are all super athletes, but you have to be like the top 0.1% of bigs at the, you have to have the very, very best of the athletic bigs, I feel like, in order to sort of, and we saw it with UConn as well. They had, you know, two of those guys in Terrace Reed, and I know you're a big fan of Alex Caravan, but what they did to Illinois, and we talked about that a week or so ago, but what they did to, Illinois, I think was indicative of a lot of what you're talking about with what Michigan did to UConn. It's that supreme athleticism, the ability to guard the rim.
12: Yeah, I think that's absolutely true. And, you know, like, that's how Michigan beat them, was they attacked the rim and they scored inside. I mean, you mentioned they didn't make a three in the first half, but they were up at halftime because they attacked the paint and they got to the foul line. And I know there have been a lot of gripes as to how that game was called. I have some myself, but I think that, you know, if you're looking at it, you have to be able to have guards who can get downhill, and they didn't really have that this year to the level that I think you would like to. I think you need somebody more like Chance Moore in the starting lineup, and I'm not saying that Chance Moore should have started. I think their starting lineup was perfectly fine, but you have to be able to attack the middle. The East-West offense doesn't really work unless you can get North-South in a hurry, and that just wasn't the case for WVU this year. But that is the case for the teams who have all made those deep tournament runs this year. So I think that, you know, you just have to be able to look at that. And, you know, part of it is Russ Hodge was coming in first time as a P4 head coach. I think he put together one of the best teams that he could have possibly had coming into the year. I mean, people will complain about Tracy Neagle's staff now, but whenever he first signed at WVU, you would have thought that Hodge would have put together the Fab Five the way people talked about this roster in the preseason. So I think he did a solid job of recruiting. I think it's the implementation of the players, but I also think there are some players where if you could go back and change something, maybe you would pick a little bit differently or emphasize certain areas over others. But I absolutely do think that, you know, you just can't go into next year with a roster that is structured like WVU's was this year.
13: So, speaking of which, let's talk a little bit about the Crown Tournament as a whole. It is funny. I feel like we spent so much time underselling it and yet they got the job done. They did ultimately win. Did you feel like at all observing this fan base that WV, because I got a lot of mixed reactions on this. Do you feel like folks were into this tournament, or did it take a couple of wins to get into it, or did it just simply not matter the whole way through? What was the fan reaction to this? Because I heard some really mixed things.
12: I think it's one of those things where at first it's like, well, it's not the NCAA tournament, so whatever, who cares? But I think the more that they won, it definitely sounded like there was more intensity behind the fan base going into it. And I mean, you know, once the championship game comes along, especially when it's Oklahoma, because WVU fans do have a little bit of axe to grind against Oklahoma. So, you know, to have them go out there and win in overtime, and, you know, I saw people I knew celebrating the win, and, you know, it was, it is a cool sight to see whenever, you know, WVU can hoist a trophy up. Of course, if you're doing it next year or the year after that, then you kind of have you're kind of having to have a tough conversation about Hodge, because, you know, obviously crown tournament titles are not the goal of this program, especially one as historic as WVU. So, you know, it's a good stepping stone, and I think it definitely shows a step in the right direction. They found a way. They found ways to win a couple really close games in that one, and then they won comfortably against Creighton. So, you know, I think that the more they won, and, you know, I think that WVU fans, with the way the Big 12 play went, I think they forgot the joy of seeing an Honor Cup 3 go through, and they definitely got plenty of that in the championship game. So I definitely think that there was some intrigue. I wouldn't call it just a total I wouldn't call it a smash hit, but I also wouldn't call it, like, you know, a total snooze fest on the behalf of WVU fans.
14: Right.
12: I definitely think there's a healthy middle there, but winning definitely helps everything. And they were able to win, so I think that's definitely where you saw some people come in and, you know, really get behind the team for that.
13: I do think it helps when there's less pressure on maybe not the team itself, because obviously they were playing for, you know, they were playing for NIL money, which I love that for the players. But I do wonder when fans feel like there's a perception of less pressure, maybe they can enjoy it a little bit more. Let's talk about what's next. DJ Thomas has entered the portal, and WVU is already hosting a transfer from Boise State, who I believe would be a redshirt senior, Javon Buchanan. So I would be a 1 year of eligibility type thing, a 6'7", 230-pound forward. It's very early in the portal process. I don't think I can ask you much more than, what are you generally hearing about what type of player that West Virginia is theoretically interested in? What does this portal theoretically in an ideal world look like for them?
12: Well, I think that, you know, I haven't heard anything really specific. I can only really talk about what I noticed from this season and the type of player that could boost them from a perspective of, you know, who they have coming in, which they have a fantastic point guard, Miles Sadler, honestly, probably could start as a freshman this coming season. Buchanan is awaiting on a waiver for another year of eligibility, so that'll all be pending as well, assuming he does decide to come to WVU. So I think that there's just a lot of pieces. Like I mentioned earlier, I think you have to have a big with Power 4 experience, and there are some options there to go around, and I'm sure that there are talks being had that even, you know, we have not heard about. And I'm sure we'll be hearing more about those in the coming days. You have a good two guard in Amir Jenkins, who I think if he develops a consistent jump shot can be a dangerous player in the Big 12. So it's just all about, I think, you know, you talk about losing DJ Thomas. That one hurts. Assuming the roster stays as it is, you are keeping around Jackson Fields, who should get a medical redshirt waiver for another year of eligibility. And that might be it from the forward position. Or Abraham Oyedir also, who redshirted under Darren DeVries and is the only returner for this roster. So there are, you definitely need more depth there, and I think they found that out this season. You have to be deep at the forward position. You have to have dynamic guard play, and I think Miles Sadler will provide some of that, but there are also, you know, there's more freshmen that are apparently in talks with WVU, so there's a lot of potential for things to move around here for this roster.
13: You had mentioned it earlier about the expansion of the tournament, and it does sound like they're going to add 8 teams to the tournament. And I don't have it up in front of me, but I remember reading the initial proposal for the expansion. And listen, it's bad enough to expand the tournament beyond what it currently is. But the way it was described, I don't know, like the number of play-in games seems almost comical.

0: and I'm not against players getting compensation at all. I'm just saying that money has never been more of a factor in college athletics than it is right now. And you have an opportunity to get more airtime, more teams into the tournament, more, fans from across the country coming to see their team in these games. It's just, from a business standpoint, I mean, it's a no-brainer, but for I don't want to call it ethics, but for somebody who loves the game of basketball and loves March Madness, loves the NCAA tournament, especially after the fantastic tournament that we just got, I do think it's a very poor decision to mess with it in any way, shape, or form. Probably not from a financial standpoint, but I think that, this tournament is perfect just the way it is. It's the best postseason in all of sports, and it routinely shows up time and time again.
1: Do you think this is going to be a major factor in changing how we view sort of the seeding in the tournament? Because obviously, being a 12 or one of those 11s in the play-in, I think there was sort of a basic understanding of what it meant to be in that spot, that that was different than being in, say, a 16, though we have had play-ins, I believe, in the 16 spot as well in some brackets. But I mean, we're talking about 24 teams playing on the first day, first 2 days, dropping that, obviously eliminating that 24 down to 12, and then those 12 join the other 52 to make up the 64 team field. I don't have necessarily an issue with that, but it does make me think, how are they planning on, I guess, and I haven't seen anything out there about this. How are they planning on adopting what the intention will be for sort of what seeds will be the play-in seeds, if that makes any sense? The, do they change it? Is it like, do they change it to the all 13s, or that's something that I am very curious about. And I say this kind of selfishly, but I think it's actually important because, one, part of the nature of this tournament that has made it so entertaining is the obviously the bracket mania that has long since overtaken March in sports, but it's also the gambling aspect for folks as well. And I think that's going to be kind of an important factor and something that has to be considered in this day and age where sports gambling is more powerful than it has ever been. I think we're going to look at something where we go, I'm not really sure what they're planning to do here. So, have you heard anything about that as far as what how the seeding might change with the play-ins?
0: I personally have not. And I mean, that's just one thing. It's like, just how do you do it? And that's another problem with it. How do you do it to where it's equitable and, the teams have every, you're, you don't want to change the dynamic of what teams get put where. I mean, obviously, one seeds and two seeds and three seeds are still going to be your ones, twos, and threes, but it's just like, I don't know, man. Anything below an 11, I feel like you've kind of earned your right to be there. Obviously, your G, or like your anything below P4 level, those conference champions are probably going to be 11 and below, the even, 12s to 16 ranges. So, I mean, it's. Do we honestly think Auburn deserved this season to have a play-in game in order to get into the tournament as a higher seed than anybody who won their conference? I don't think so. I think Auburn, for all the, I'll say, moaning and whining that they did this season, I just don't think they were that good. And, well, I mean, they won the NIT, and you can give them credit for that. But at the end of the day, I mean, we're just gonna, like, as long as conferences and these P4 teams are in these conferences and they have these tough schedules and these tough conferences, you're always gonna get that because like, Miami, Ohio absolutely deserve to be in the tournament. I will stand by that till the day I die. It's just, are we gonna reward mediocrity at a high level over something special like we saw with Miami, Ohio this season, even at a quote unquote lower level of play? I hate the idea of it, and that's why they're doing it. They don't want to hear from any more of these P4 teams about how they're a better team than a 16 seed, whatever. But I mean, that's just what it comes down to, and that you and I both know that's why they're doing it.
1: Yeah, I will be very curious to see.

0: When this gets implemented, how this gets implemented, I'm not gonna let it ruin my enjoyment of the tournament, but every time you change something, this is gonna sound very obvious to folks, but something does change and we don't always know exactly what that is in the moment. So I guess we'll have to wait and see. Luke, what are you working on? What can folks read of yours? I know I saw you had some stories up about guys entering the transfer portal, so certainly a good person to follow if you want up to date transfer portal stuff. What else are you working on?
1: Just working on any and all off-season coverage of the WVU men's team and women's team as needed as well. So it's been a fun ride this season. The year one of covering WVU basketball professionally has been a lot of fun, and I'm looking forward to the future. But you can find me at Luke D. Blaine on Twitter/X. You can find me my work on WVSportsNow.com. There's some YouTube content going out there. I'm sure there will be some room for football coverage out there too, as we're going to get a lot of football news during the summer, I'm sure. So there's a lot to be excited for, and I think there could be a lot to be excited for this WVU basketball team as well, assuming they get right in the portal.
0: First year covering it professionally, and now you just next step, you got to go cover an NCAA tournament game. It's long overdue for
1: West
0: Virginia.
1: Nice. Yeah. I've done 5 for the women's. And, 5 for, I think, well, yeah, 5 for the women's, and one of them was Caitlin Clark's last home game, so I think that'll make up for it.
0: Pretty cool.
1: I'll take that one with me forever. But
0: That is true. I think, correct me if I'm wrong, you were a college student when you covered that one, so that's even cooler, as you're doing it for student media. Yeah.
2: And I say to anyone out there listening, if you've got a son or daughter who wants to go out there and do this for a living, go get them involved with student media. Best opportunities you are ever going to get. Luke, thanks, man. We'll talk with you soon, and we'll be paying close attention to what you write about the transfer portal, because that's pretty much where we're at, as it just opened earlier this week. Thanks again.
1: Absolutely. Thank you.
2: All right, we'll take a quick break. We're right back after this to wrap the show.
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2: 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And so I got a chance to catch up with the newest Mountaineer, Reese Allen, who is a Bridgeport native and a student, of course, at West Virginia University, was named the newest Mountaineer just a few weeks ago. We're going to chat with we're going to play a chat for you that I had with Reese over the phone from Friday. Here we are. We are now joined by the newest 72nd Mountaineer, Reese Allen, who is from our backyard, Bridgeport, West Virginia. And Reese, thanks for coming on the show. Thanks for doing this.
17: Absolutely, Alex. Great to hear from you.
2: I was excited to see that a Bridgeport native was going to be the next Mountaineer, and I'm always fascinated by this because I got to know, is this something that you were thinking about long before you committed to go to WVU of potentially trying out to be the Mountaineer? Is this a lifelong dream, or is this a more recent development for you?
17: Yeah, the story I like to tell is that since I was tiny, growing up in Bridgeport and taking all those school field trips up to Morgantown at WVU meant that WVU became my image of college. Somebody asked me, what was college like, or what do you think it would be like to go to college? I would just describe WVU. And the Mountaineer mascot was so much a part of that. He'd be around all the time for school visits. I've seen a handful of Mountaineers through the years. It's really special to have that time with him and connect with the mascot in a certain way, since there's so much that's special about having a human mascot rather than somebody that's in a kind of suit. But in me trying to be the Mountaineer, that specific decision was something that came in during college when I realized that coming to WVU, I had all these doors open to me, so many different opportunities, so many things that are so exciting to do at WVU. And I sat down with last year's alternate Mountaineer, Rachel Morgan, and talked to her about the whole process. She walked me through the interviews, the kind of daily commitments, what her schedule might be like, and what she would do at all these different events. And I realized that this would be a really exciting opportunity, a way for me to kind of give back to the community. And from there, I just took off.
2: I imagine it's a very different view. You've probably been to quite a few games at what was then the Coliseum, now the Hope Coliseum. I bet it's a bit of a different view, though, doing it from the court.
17: Absolutely. Basketball players are very tall. We typically just see the numbers, but being courtside with them, it is an impressive height, just in general. All of them are huge.
2: You know, it's funny you say that. That was my first impression. The first time I was ever courtside for any reason, I had the exact same impression was, oh, I did not realize, like, when you're sitting all the way up, they don't look that big. And then you realize they're massive and they're so much faster than you realize.
17: Yeah, it's like a different scale. It's like, what does the world look like at like 12, 14 inches above my head?
2: What was your favorite sport as a West Virginia fan?
17: Oh, as a West Virginia fan, we have had some really amazing alumni come through our basketball program. And I think there's been a lot of strength in that recently. Like, just this year, we had our women's team get not only win and dominate in the Big 12 tournament, but they made their way into NCAA and just unfortunately lost to Kentucky, but it was a great game. We've had a phenomenal basketball program, and through the years, we've really had a lot of stars.
2: That was a very good, that was a very diplomatic answer for the guy who's the next Mountaineer. That was very good. Hey, so take me through the process. What was the process like once you knew that you actually wanted to give this a shot? What was the process like for you and going through competing against others, knowing that you're all kind of going for this real serious honor that means a lot to both the state and the university? Take me through what that was like.
17: Yeah, so the full application process begins with a kind of WVU-tuned resume. You talk about all the different outreach opportunities you've taken a part in, all the things you've been able to do on campus, and then right under that resume section, you answer these five questions that the committee gives you just to kind of gauge what you think of the position, what you might see yourself doing in the position, how you feel about the Mountaineer mascot. And those questions really became a very important part of the process for me. Because answering the five questions of something like, the question might be, what's your favorite memory at WVU? Or what tradition in your family makes a lot of sense and really gives emphasis to you being the Mountaineer? But I spent months thinking just about the position and what I knew about the commitment and whether asking myself if it was really something that spoke to my values, something that was a great opportunity for me to go give back, if I really thought that I could do it and would I be the best one to do it? And after asking myself a lot of questions and spending that time, I realized that not only was I ready, I was excited for this opportunity. So I was more than glad to fill out the resume and the questions. Then once all the students submit that resume section, they move to the in-person interviews. They select 10 students to do in-person interviews. You sit in front of the whole committee of around, I'd say, 16 people. And they go down the line asking you questions about different parts of the university, different parts about the Mountaineer mascot and all the different roles you have to play being the mascot. They ask you about yourself as a student. They might ask personalized questions about your resume. And you can have a few different rounds of questions. And then from the interview, they pick the final four, which move to the cheer-off game. And that is a big night. Lots of energy that evening. And then from the cheer-off, they take a summed score from all three components and then decide on the next Mountaineer mascot.
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2: It's such an interesting concept for so many reasons, because there's the element of tradition, right? So you're trying to figure out how you can sort of honor this tradition while also, I imagine, bringing something new. How do you balance those two things when you're A, going through this process, and B, now that you've kind of been selected?
17: Yeah, there's absolutely the question of the kind of Mountaineer legacy and the history of passing the rifle from Mountaineer to Mountaineer. And I think there are so many lessons that I can take from previous Mountaineers, but one of the best pieces of advice I've heard so far is in the last few weeks when Cade has been asked about his advice for me, he's had a consistent answer, and that's to just be myself, which I think is a very unique part of this position, since the Mountaineer, there are many mascots in so many different universities. There are a small number of them that are in-person mascots that can't hide behind the mask or the suit. And there's an even smaller number that is directly tied to the heritage and history of what they represent. And since WVU is such a large university in the state, the Mountaineer ties to WVU and all of their experience there, but also their identity as West Virginian and somebody who is in close with West Virginia's culture. So for me to step into this legacy, it means so much because I get to own myself. So being a Mountaineer means that I own my history. I'm proud of my heritage, but I present my own spin on it just because our heritage is growing in time as we get more people and more stories. And I want to represent that growth as much as I want to own and represent my heritage.
2: Tell me a little bit about your time as a student, because I think one of the more really unique things about West Virginia University, I'm an alumni of both my degrees from WVU, so I'm you know, it's something that I couldn't appreciate as much when I was a student, and particularly in the beginning, because I'm not a West Virginia native, and as I've lived here over the years now, I this has become a yearly tradition, this passing of the rifle. But I am curious, you know, so you're a dual mechanical engineering and data science major, and this is always the part of this, you know, because every year we see this story and a new West Virginian kind of has the torch, or in this case, the rifle, passed to them. And it's always very funny to me because you're always very, very accomplished students, right? You guys are, you know, I think there is an academic requirement, which you can clarify for me. But, you know, you guys are always usually very, very accomplished. You yourself are a double major. And it's so funny to me when I think about sort of this dichotomy of, oh, hey, you know, we're here, we're getting this great education, we're putting in all this work, but also now we'd like to tack on a whole bunch of extra work because of how much we know it means to the state. Talk about that element of it as well, because you are doing a lot already, and now you're taking on this very large role.
17: That's absolutely true. I've had great opportunities around campus to take part in things like undergraduate research. I've been pursuing two rigorous degrees, and I've had a lot of fun with the extracurriculars around campus, since WVU does so much. But in my opinion, I can't speak to the motivations of previous Mountaineers, but although I have done a lot these last 4 years, I've been really busy, this service as the Mountaineer for me is an act of gratitude. It's really important to give back and to say thanks. So for all the many opportunities the WVU gave me, all the different doors they opened, if I had a request or something I wanted to do, there was dozens of people that were willing to support me, and that means the world. So this is just my duty to give back, for just in some measure, to what they've given me. Since I'm so grateful to the university, this is just my act of gratitude. It's a great big thank you to the state of West Virginia and WVU.
2: I have two final questions for you. The first one you have already kind of hinted at answering, so I don't know that we'll spend a lot of time on it, but you have mentioned just how uncommon this opportunity is. How often, and maybe a better way of phrasing this is, do you regularly stop and kind of let it hit you that this is an experience that there are, and I'm not just talking about at West Virginia University, but at colleges across the United States in general, this is an experience that so few students each year actually get to experience something like this, as you talked about, not just being the mascot, but being a mascot that is tied directly to the heritage, who is not, say, covered up by, a mask of some kind. Does that stop and does that hit you at all, the connection to all that history and the fact that you are part of a very elite few at this point?
17: Yeah, it's definitely a privilege to be among the legacy of Mountaineer mascots. And it's something so special that I can be an in-person mascot that can talk. I can have conversations. I can make eye contact. I can connect with people in West Virginia and outside the state. So it's just a wonderful opportunity to be among that few, since it's such a privilege, such a wonderful, wonderful chance to really do something special.
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2: Yeah, like I don't know if the Oregon Duck is doing radio interviews. I'm going to have to do some research on that and find out if they bring the yearly duck, if they're quack-quacking their way to radio interviews at their flagship station in their backyard or in their hometown. One last question for you. Amelia Bolden is going to serve as the alternate Mountaineer. Best piece of advice you would have for her in the early stages as sort of an alternate, even though I know you guys are coming in at the same time, obviously that's a big role as well, because there are going to be times where she's going to be called upon to be the Mountaineer mascot. So best piece of advice for Amelia.
17: Absolutely. I think I would have to echo the words of Cade and just doing it your own way. It's important when you're being the Mountaineer or the Mountaineer alternate to just be yourself, since that's such the fundamental part of the Mountaineer as a mascot. It revolves around people and that kind of connection that we see throughout the state. So it's important to just be yourself. And I'm going to try and do that in my time as the Mountaineer, and I hope Amelia does as well.
2: Hey, Reese, much appreciated, man. Congratulations again. Looking forward to seeing you at the games next year. And I suspect My gut feeling is that you're going to get a lot of really fun basketball to watch. I'm hoping the same is true of all of our many other sports, especially on a certain gridiron that is long overdue. But I'm sure even if not, basketball, baseball, rifle, all sorts of great athletic events for you to go and rally the troops, so to speak, next season.
17: Absolutely. Can't wait.
2: 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We're going to take a break, the newest Mountaineer, and we appreciate his time. 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
25: Doing what President Trump warned Iran he would. I'm Dave Anthony, Fox News. The American military has hit bridges in the sixth straight night of bombing and roads directly affecting Iran's Revolutionary Guard, as U.S. Central Command says they went after military targets, also including air defense sites.
26: Iran threatened to dispatch Houthi rebels to disrupt shipping traveling through the Red Sea if the U.S. bombed their power grid. Iran has now acknowledged for the first time disruption of the power grid, and they've asked residents to scale back. And today we have a report through the United Kingdom Maritime Trade Operations that a ship off the coast of Yemen to the southern end of the Red Sea in the Gulf of Aden has now been illegally boarded. We don't have a lot of information beyond that, but we're keeping an eye on it.
25: Fox's Mike Tobin in Tel Aviv. Iran has also launched missiles and drones into Gulf countries with American bases. Oil prices rising even more as the conflict worsens, up more than 3% to the highest levels in a month, with WTI back over $81 a barrel. Gas has surged back up 9 cents the past 2 days. AAA's national average for regular $3.98 a gallon. That's a dollar more than before the conflict. Change is coming in Britain.
27: This is a last chance to change, and we must take it together.
25: That's Andy Burnham, a recently elected member of parliament, made leader of the Labour Party today. So on Monday, Burnham will take over as the next British Prime Minister, replacing Keir Starmer, who resigned. Two people are being mourned in Texas, killed in flooding, their vehicles swept away. Hundreds more needed rescue after heavy rain poured down, more than 2 feet of it.
28: It was round after round, just battling this region, and people trying to get out of harm's way from all the water and the rivers exploding. Many roadways in the area still endangered, not passable.
25: Fox Weather's Robert Ray in San Antonio. There are unhealthy air quality alerts North Dakota to North Carolina as smoke from Canadian and Minnesota wildfires leaves a haze in the air you can smell. 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
2: Good morning at the WKMZ News Desk. I'm Alex Wiederspiel. 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That's SRC Construction. Multiple cases have been confirmed in Harrison and Monongalia counties of a parasitic illness that causes terrible digestive issues. West Virginia health officials are urging residents to take precautions due to the statewide outbreak of cyclosporiasis, which is now in multiple states across the U.S., possibly tied to lettuce consumption. That's the early thought in Michigan. Dozens have now fallen ill to the nasty parasite, which can leave people ill for months, and the numbers are on the rise, especially compared to historical numbers. Outbreaks are usually associated with fresh produce, raspberries, basil, cilantro, snow peas, and leafy greens. It can take weeks sometimes for symptoms to appear, and sometimes symptoms are very mild. They can also last for a month or longer. Those with severe symptoms should seek medical attention. Fairmont police are seeking public assistance in locating a man not seen since Wednesday. 66-year-old Mark Allen Cunningham of Fairmont was last seen in the Whitehall area. He's 5'7", thin, and using a red walker. Those with information can call Fairmont Police at 304-366-4200. Sentencing is on hold, postponed now for a fourth time for a former federal correction officer who pleaded guilty to accepting bribes at FCI Morgantown. 29-year-old Madison Renee Zimkowski of Pennsylvania had a medical emergency. She had pleaded to receiving more than $31,000 on behalf of inmates to smuggle in alcohol, cigarettes, and other contraband. The hearing has now been postponed till September. If you see news happening, you can submit a tip to the newsroom by texting 35651. At the WKMZ News Desk, I'm Alex Wiederspiel.
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2: More haze today. Smoke from Canadian wildfires. Sunny otherwise. High 89. Friday night, a possible thunderstorm. Low 70. Saturday, a shower or storm. High 82 and gusty. Saturday night, possible storm. Low 68. Sunday, more rain mixed with sun. High 81. Monday, sunny. High 84. That's your full forecast on 103.3 WKMZ.

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4: Jackpots are growing in West Virginia. 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Powerball jackpots, $526 million. Mega Millions is $672 million. So go ahead, play today. Oh, by the way, TJ, we got questions about this, that, and the other, flock cameras, election integrity. The CDC reporting, 2 federal agencies say West Virginia is 1 of 5 states where shredded lettuce from the supplier in Mexico has been sold at some Taco Bells, and cases of the bad stomach bug have doubled in West Virginia.
5: My nephew sends me a pic last night of him going through Taco Bell. Brave man, I said. Brave man.
4: This is Talk Line on Metro News, the voice of West Virginia.
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6: Earlier this year,
7: taking out roads and bridges and a key Iranian surveillance tower.
8: I'm Dave Anthony, Fox News. That's what the U.S. military did overnight, trying to stop Iran from trying to control Strait of Hormuz shipping.
9: The strikes are gaining intensity. A 6th round of airstrikes focused on bridges. Bandar Kamir, Bandar Abbas both saw road bridges and rail bridges destroyed, all of it disrupting the ability of the Iranians to resupply and threaten shipping in the strait. Khabakar is a port town operated by both India and Iran. That town strikes focus on a tower that was used to oversee the port operations there. Now, for the first time, Iran has acknowledged that strikes are taking a toll on the power grid. Residents to the south of the country have been urged to scale back on electricity consumption.
8: That's Fox's Mike Tobin in Tel Aviv. Oil prices keep rising back up another 3% to a one-month high. Price at the gas pump has spiked back up 9 cents the last 2 days. There are still flash flood warnings advisories in South Texas after more than 2 feet of rain set rivers and creeks soaring. 2 people were killed and vehicles swept away. Canadian wildfire smoke keeps blanketing and hanging over a lot of the U.S. Unhealthy air quality alerts. North Dakota to North Carolina. Fox Weather's Katie Burns in smoky, hazy Cleveland.
10: A lot of people I'm talking to say they're cutting back on time outside. Others are putting masks back on before they head out the door. Health officials are warning that the fine particles in this smoke can travel deep into the lungs, making it especially dangerous for kids, older adults, and people with asthma or other breathing conditions.
8: Scientists may have found what gave thousands of people a parasite that led to a nasty stomach bug and diarrhea in a cyclosporiasis outbreak.
11: The CDC is now publicly connecting Taco Bell and that lettuce possibly grown in Mexico. Taco Bell restaurants in at least 5 different states, Indiana, Kentucky, Michigan, Ohio, and West Virginia.
8: And from Michigan has the most cases, more than 4,000. In Ohio, a man who got sick with the parasite is suing Taco Bell. America's listening to Fox News.
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13: Good morning at the WKMZ News Desk. I'm Alex Wiederspiel. 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Multiple cases have been confirmed in Harrison and Monongalia counties of a parasitic illness that causes terrible digestive issues. West Virginia health officials are urging residents to take precautions due to the statewide outbreak of cyclosporiasis, which is now in multiple states across the U.S., possibly tied to lettuce consumption. That's the early thought in Michigan. Dozens have now fallen ill to the nasty parasite, which can leave people ill for months, and the numbers are on the rise, especially compared to historical numbers. Outbreaks are usually associated with fresh produce, raspberries, basil, cilantro, snow peas, and leafy greens. It can take weeks sometimes for symptoms to appear, and sometimes symptoms are very mild. They can also last for a month or longer. Those with severe symptoms should seek medical attention. State police identified 33-year-old Joshua Tyler Roberts of Tunnelton as the deceased in a police-involved shooting from last Friday in Preston County. That incident occurred mid-morning in the Tunnelton area. Investigators believe he was threatening a neighbor and was armed with a gun pointed at officers when the incident occurred. A Baltimore man will face 5 years in federal prison for selling fentanyl in Harrison County. 27-year-old Paul Samuel Williams sold 51 grams of fentanyl in the parking lot of a Bridgeport business. He has had multiple drug convictions already. He'll have a 3-year supervised release once his term ends. A pilot for Waco Oil and Gas killed in a helicopter crash is being remembered. Leo Basil of Arthurdale in Preston County died in the crash last Friday in Pocahontas County. That is under investigation. You can read more about his life today at our sister station's website, WAJR.com. At the WKMZ News Desk, I'm Alex Wiederspiel.
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13: More haze today. Smoke from Canadian wildfires. Sunny otherwise. High 89. Friday night, a possible thunderstorm. Low 70. Saturday, a shower or storm. High 82 and gusty. Saturday night, possible storm. Low 68. Sunday, more rain mixed with sun. High 81. Monday, sunny. High 84. That's your full forecast on 103.3 WKMZ.

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0: here. You know? I mentioned that event. I do want to say a couple of things that we're doing here in the Charleston area. If you happen to want to join us, coming up tonight, I mentioned Live on the Levee is going on. That's a free concert series sponsored by the Moses Auto Group, Haddad Riverfront Park in Charleston. Tonight, John Ingram, who's just an icon in the world of music here in the, well, not just in the Charleston area, but from all around. He's doing a Led Zeppelin tribute. He's got this all-star band. People come from different states to come in and do the music of Zeppelin tonight. I mentioned one of our sister stations here in Charleston, 98.7, The Mountain, Wild and Wonderful Classic Rock. Today is The Mountain's third birthday, 3 years, and they said it was a wild experiment, and, well, it has been. It's been a great ride, and we're going to continue it for a long time. But anyway, they're going to be live down there tonight at Live on the Levee, so we got that going on. And if you happen to be in the Charleston area tomorrow, even if you're not, you want to come down here and join us, we have a big event. Our stations here in Charleston are teaming up with the folks at Trojan Landing Marina Power Sports, which is located on McCorkle Avenue in Charleston. And we are giving away, we've been registering people for this this great-looking Segway UTV. And it's just, I mean, it's a fantastic-looking ride. Plus, we're going to give away $1,000 in cash. Now, we've been registering people at about 10, 15 different businesses, maybe more, here in the Kanawha Valley over the last couple of weeks. So we let those folks know that they're finalists. They need to be there and join us tomorrow morning at 10 a.m. But if you're not, all right, you can join us at Live on the Levee tonight. Look for the 98.7 Mountain tent, because they're actually going to have the machine there for you to take a look at, and they're going to do at least a couple of registrations there. And then tomorrow for this event at Trojan Landing Marina Power Sports, we're going to be out there tomorrow. All of our stations here in the Charleston market will be there, and about every, we'll start at 10 tomorrow morning, about every 10 to 15 minutes, we're going to be giving away great prizes. We got food trucks going on. Our man Woody Woods from The Beat is going to be providing the music. I understand as we speak, I just walked in there during the break. Dale Cooper is planning some sort of an on-site family feud. I don't think we can call it family feud. I think that's trademarked. Some sort of a family feud-like game tomorrow. Cornhole, what? It's going to be a great time tomorrow, 10 a.m. So even if you're not in the Charleston area, plan on joining us. If you don't need anything else to do, drive down and join us tomorrow at Trojan Landing Marina Power Sports. It's going to be a great time. It is 1:43. By the way, if you'd like to follow Metro News meteorologist Brian Hughes and his team of meteorology folks, download the Metro News television app or follow along on Facebook and other social media sites as well. Mark Curtis, standing by next. Stay with us.
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0: A WVRC media station. We're proud to live here, too. Welcome back to the show. 13 minutes away from 2 on a Friday afternoon. Metro News Midday powered by Selengo Law. This is SelengoLaw.com. Daniel Wood joining us next hour to get you ready for the weekend in sports. It ain't the weekend unless Mark Curtis drops another political column, and he joins us now. Good afternoon, sir. Welcome to the show.
15: Good afternoon from Lauderdale by the Sea in Florida, South Florida, where we just went through a huge thunderstorm. So we're under an awning at the Aruba Beach Cafe where we just enjoyed, since you're a foodie, I'll tell you, it's a nice crab meat stuffed lobster tail.
0: Wow, that sounds good.
15: Yeah, retirement's been doing pretty kind to us. So.
0: I can imagine. All right, so I want to ask you something that's going on locally, but then we'll get to the president's comments last night. I want to see if there's any discussion like about this where you are in Florida. All this conversation about the flock camera systems, you know, the city of Huntington, I know you kept up with the story, city of Huntington earlier this week voted a very contentious city council meeting to put those in place. The council meeting went to 4 a.m. I talked to the mayor of Barbersville, who said just down the road from Huntington, said absolutely not, they're not coming here. Just talked last hour to the Putnam County Sheriff and said they plan to implement them, but because they got some questions, they're putting them on hold. How widespread are these things, if at all, down where you are in Florida, Mark? What have you heard?
15: It's funny because you raise an interesting question, because crime is so high down here in many of these communities. You would think that this is something that would have visited the area long ago. And so I've been following the stuff from West Virginia, and I think Ironton, Ohio is saying no, and a couple of places in Kentucky. And nobody down here, it's not even on the radar screen, so I'm surprised.
0: Are they actually employed down there? I mean, or is it just part of, in high crime areas, is it just part of the way of life and people just kind of go, eh, and go on?
15: No, I can tell you that since I've been down here, a number of highly visible crimes have been solved because of security cameras that people either have mounted on their homes or their business. Right. But I have never heard the phrase flock camera system until it exploded up there in West Virginia.
0: Well, and again, I think, and we've talked to several officials about this, I think the difference is there are security cameras at your local Lowe's and Target and Walmart and things like that. But these are being placed on public streets, and there's a Fourth Amendment kind of component to this. I understand both sides, but I think that's part of the argument here. All right, on to the president's speech last night. He goes on primetime television, which, by the way, I think several of the networks, at least a couple anyway, ABC and NBC, chose not to carry the president's address last night. Your thoughts on that as a TV guy?
15: Well, yeah, and then CBS dipped into it, and then they dumped out of it. And I think Fox stayed with it and CNN some of it. But look, the question always is, and this has come up before in other controversial presidential speeches, is this about a public policy issue that's on the front burner right now, or is this a strictly political speech, political motivation? And I think that's why the networks chose not, and some of them chose not to carry that last night, because they felt that Trump was going to have, you know, put his thumb on the scale for the 2026 midterm election, suggesting there's going to be widespread fraud as he alleged in 2020, but was never able to prove.
0: I mean, I think 100% that's what he's doing. And I'm talking about not from a partisan standpoint. I'm talking about from a political strategy standpoint. He is, in my opinion only, he's planting the seeds for in the midterms, more than likely. I mean, unless something major changes, Mark, we're in July right now, but unless something major changes, the midterms are not going to go well for MAGA, and they're definitely not going to go well for some of the folks that probably President Trump would like to have in office in the midterms. I think he's just kind of planting those seeds right now. So afterwards, when some of these candidates take a butt whipping, he can say, well, look, what do you expect?
15: Well, and I agree with that, because for weeks now, I've been predicting that the Republicans would lose a net loss of 20 seats in the U.S. House to the Democrats, and they would have a much bigger majority. And I also am predicting and standing by it that Republicans will lose 4 seats at least in the U.S. Senate, and they will lose control of both chambers of Congress. I think a lot of people are going to point at President Trump to blame for this. You look at the fact that a barrel of oil is up $12 more than it was 2 weeks ago, and we're now, you know, we're at $3.99 a gallon here in Florida and elsewhere. Things, the prospects for peace have kind of faded. The markets have not tanked, surprisingly. The good news for the president is inflation has gone down in the last month. So that may help some, but, you know, I think people still vote their pocketbooks.
0: What do you think about, and you were like everybody else that woke up, I guess most people got the news early Sunday morning, or Saturday morning, was it, that Lindsey, I know, was it Saturday or Sunday? They'd all run together.
15: It was Sunday morning.
0: Sunday morning when everybody woke up, and that Lindsey Graham had passed. Your thoughts?
15: Well, I was very sad. I knew Lindsey Graham quite well, covered him over the years. I worked for Cox Media, and they had a new station in Charlotte, which covered both North and South Carolina. So I got to know him, and last covered him when he came to endorse Jim Justice in the U.S. Senate back at the Greenbrier in 2023. And I knew him from the campaign trail. I interviewed him during a lunch, actually, in New Hampshire in 2008, where he was there to deeply back Senator John McCain, his close, close friend. It was really a shock, but I think the thing that has bothered me more than anything, and I know you and T.J. Meadows have talked about this, the vicious vitriol online on social media, people cheering the death of the U.S. senator, people trashing the man. And I'm not saying it's just one side doing the other, because when Robert Mueller died, the former U.S. FBI director, and President Trump cheered his death, and some of the MAGA supporters did too. I just think it's unseemly that people are cheering the death of American politicians and political leaders. Have your differences over the policy, but be civil in the discussion.
0: What you talked about being around Lindsey Graham quite a bit when you covered him. He kind of had the reputation, and Senator Shelley Moore Capito was on Talkline early this week talking about he just had the reputation of people that were close to him as just being an all-around nice guy. You may not have liked his politics, but he kind of had that air about him. Many people on both sides of the aisle have said that he was a jokester. He always had a smile on his face. Did you see any of that when you covered him, Mark?
15: Well, yeah. So I'm sitting at a table at a restaurant in Manchester, New Hampshire, and there's an empty table next to me. And all of a sudden, two people walk down and sit down, and one of them, Senator Lindsey Graham, and one of his aides. And I said, Senator, I'm Mark Curtis, and I introduced, I was freelancing at the time on the presidential campaign and writing a book about it in 2008. I said, do you mind if we just do a quick interview for a couple of minutes and take a couple of pictures? It would really help me out. And he said, absolutely not. Sure, I'll do it. And so we stood up. We had already ordered our food, but we stood up and took pictures. And he was very friendly and engaging, very passionate about his love for John McCain. They were both U.S. veterans. And he felt at the time, given that we were in the war on terror, that McCain was the best person to lead us through it. They were very, very close. But Lindsey Graham was always available to do interviews. He wasn't a camera chaser, but he was very accessible and just a down-to-earth nice guy, regardless of your political beliefs.
0: Well, Mark, I think in the entire time that we've been doing these segments with you over the last year and 3 or 4 months, this may be the only time that we've ever had a weather issue with you. But usually you make us jealous. And right now in West Virginia, we just got some smoke and it's hot. But Brian Hughes tells us it's going to clear out a little bit and we're going to be good for next week. Go back and have some more great food and drink for me while you're there, pal. Will you do that?
15: Sounds good. We'll talk next time.
0: Hey, remind people where they can catch your column.
15: 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Just look on the Across America patch, and it drops every Sunday at 6 a.m.
0: All right, Mark Curtis. Appreciate you, man. Thanks a lot.
15: All right, Dave. Talk soon. Bye-bye.
0: Sounds like, guys, right at 70, sounds like we're missing a heck of a party there right now in Florida. We'll take a break. We'll close out this hour right after this. Stay with us.
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0: A WVRC media station. We're proud to live here, too. Welcome back to the show. 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Open line West Virginia coming up at the bottom of the hour, next hour. What's on your mind? As I always plead with you on Fridays, it's your time. You can do whatever you want. But you could say something that would, you know, make people smile. Just throwing it out there, you know, something good, possibly, you know. Just throwing it out there just as a suggestion. 1-800-765-TALK. That's the phone number. Text 304-TALK 304 for Open Line West Virginia. Top of the hour news coming up. When we come back, Daniel Woods joins us to talk sports. You're listening to Metro News Midday. We're back after this.
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2: Bridges become targets. I'm Lisa Brady, Fox News.
3: Bandar Kamir and Bandar Abbas both saw road bridges and rail bridges destroyed. The goal is to disrupt the ability of the Iranians to resupply and attack.
2: Fox's Mike Tobin in Tel Aviv. During a sixth straight night of airstrikes, the U.S. also destroying a tower in one port city.
3: That tower, according to the U.S., gave Iran the ability to track and menace shipping in the Gulf of Oman, therefore shipping that transit of the strait. Central Command says the destruction weakens the Revolutionary Guard ability to coordinate attacks on commercial shipping.
2: Iran still firing at Gulf neighbors, including Syria, for the first time, with Iranian media claiming a U.S. base was the target near the border with Iraq and Jordan. There have also been claims on social media of U.S. personnel injured or captured. The U.S. military denies that. The head of Homeland Security echoing the president's claim about 250,000 non-U.S. citizens being registered to vote in several states and threatening to withhold federal grant funds from any states that don't comply with federal security guidelines.
4: We are going to make our security enhancements mandatory.
2: Secretary Mark Wayne Mullen says it's about prevention, not rehashing the 2020 election. Democrats accuse the president of trying to undermine future elections. A lettuce warning from federal health officials who say more than 1,600 people sickened in a parasite-driven outbreak reported eating at Taco Bell in five states.
5: Indiana, Kentucky, Michigan, Ohio, and West Virginia. And the common denominator is that lettuce possibly grown in Mexico. Taco Bell issued a statement yesterday saying in part, the affected ingredient from our supplier is being indefinitely removed from our supply chain nationwide and will be replaced within 24 hours in select states.
2: Fox's Natalie Chuck. Thousands more cases of illness remain under investigation in other states for a possible link. 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
7: Good afternoon. From the WKMZ News Desk, I'm Alex Wiederspiel. State police identified 33-year-old Joshua Tyler Roberts of Tunnelton as the deceased in a police-involved shooting from last Friday in Preston County. That incident occurred mid-morning in the Tunnelton area. Investigators believe he was threatening a neighbor and was armed with a gun pointed at officers when the incident occurred. Fairmont police are seeking public assistance in locating a man not seen since Wednesday. 66-year-old Mark Allen Cunningham of Fairmont was last seen in the Whitehall area. He's 5'7", thin, and using a red walker. Those with information can call Fairmont Police at 304-366-4200. Sentencing is on hold, postponed now for a fourth time for a former federal correction officer who pleaded guilty to accepting bribes at FCI Morgantown. 29-year-old Madison Renee Zimkowski of Pennsylvania had a medical emergency. She had pleaded to receiving more than $31,000 on behalf of inmates to smuggle in alcohol, cigarettes, and other contraband. The hearing has now been postponed till September. Still no updates at this time on the two popular swimming areas in Braxton County that closed for water testing earlier this week. Local health department officials say that the levels of coliform were higher than acceptable. The beaches at the Bee Run Recreational Area on Sutton Lake and the Bulltown Day Use Area at Burnsville Lake will remain closed until retesting shows reduced levels. WVU standout Gavin Kelly helped Team USA earn a silver medal as part of the inaugural World Collegiate Baseball Championship. leadership in Taiwan. Kelly is projected as a potential top pick in next year's Major League Baseball draft. WVU gymnastics coach Jason Butts announced the addition of a Morgantown native to the roster for the new academic year. Allie Howell will join the program after being a four-year level 10 gymnast at Magic Gymnastics in Fairmont. She was a level 10 all-around state champion in West Virginia. From the WKMZ News Desk, I'm Alex Wiederspiel.
8: New guidelines show it's relatively safe for women with epilepsy to become pregnant, but caution must be taken. The guidelines from the American Academy of Neurology and American Epilepsy Society recommend that women with epilepsy avoid taking the seizure drug valproate during pregnancy, since the drug can cause birth defects. Overall, though, these guidelines should be very reassuring, since they show epilepsy does not substantially increase a woman's risk of having a cesarean section or premature labor. For more information on these guidelines, visit thebrainmatters.org.
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7: Friday night, a possible thunderstorm, low 70. Saturday, a shower or storm, high 82 and gusty. Saturday night, possible storm, low 68. Sunday, more rain mixed with sun, high 81. Monday, sunny, high 84. Tuesday, a possible shower or storm, some sunshine, high 83. That's your full forecast on 103.3 WKMZ.

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0: brother Democrats, but not conservative Republicans. 1-800-765-TALK. That's the phone number. Text 304-TALK 304, 19 away from 3. I'm on Hilton Head Island right now, and you're still listening to us. I appreciate that. But anyway, it says, I'm on Hilton Head Island right now. There was a shooting here on the beach July 4th, which is very rare. The only way they caught the people responsible was because of the use of flock cameras on the island, says the texter. Text to the mayor of Huntington, I have a lower trust of private corporations than I do of the government. Text, hey, Trump, how about we release reports on so-called election cheating the same time you release the Epstein files? Text, people better wake up. These data centers will destroy our beautiful state if we don't wake up. From the text line, I don't trust Republicans' partnership with the tech industry to increase the surveillance state. No more claims, small government. I agree with the last part of that. For some reason, in my opinion, the days of Republicans, many Republicans, not all, many Republicans wanting small government seem to be gone by the wayside, because many in the Republican Party today have gone totally off the rails, in my opinion, in that respect of smaller government. That's what Republicans are known for. Smaller government, get the heck out of the way. And many Republicans, I don't think, are heeding that message. 18 away from 3 o'clock. Mr. Allen, I know you have prearranged questions for guests, but a good question for the mayor of Huntington would have been to ask if he swore an oath to uphold citizens' U.S. constitutional rights. These public recording devices are blatantly a violation of the Fourth Amendment. As far as prearranged questions go, I don't know what, I mean, I do have an idea when I have a guest, you know, what I'm going to ask. They don't arrange the questions for me. I pretty much come up with my own questions, but I do appreciate the text, and that is a good point. Text, is Live on the Levee going to move indoors due to the code red air quality? We trust you know the right people to ask. Well, no, it is not, from what I understand. Live on the Levee here in Charleston. 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We'll go on tonight with the Led Zeppelin tribute with the great John Ingram and one of our sister stations here in Charleston, 98.7 The Mountain. Wild and Wonderful Classic Rock will be there live celebrating their third birthday. It is going on as planned in the great out of doors at Haddad Riverfront Park. 2:43, it's Metro News Midday, 1-800-765-TALK. Text 304-TALK 304. We'll take a break and come back after this.
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0: A WVRC media station. We're proud to live here, too. 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Stephanie Pauly, Ryan Nicholson, our producers today. Dave Allen and the host. Share 1-800-765-TALK. That's the phone number. Text 304-TALK-304 and open line West Virginia. Text says, cameras can be avoided if you have the skills. I fortunately have these skills. Sounds like superpowers there to me. I mean, I do not have those skills. So, Texter, if you'd like to teach a workshop on that. I mean, not that I want it for nefarious reasons, but, you know, we're on Metro News Television after in the 2 o'clock hour here, and also it's over on Facebook as well. And sometimes I share the Facebook feed on Dave Allen Radio, and there's a little bit of a difference between, you know, live radio and what's on there. And so last hour, or early in this hour, we took the first commercial break, and I went over to make sure I had shared it properly, and caught myself on camera looking down at my ever thinning hairline, and I thought, oh man, I could have gone all day and not seen that. But I will also be 56 in September, so I guess I can keep that in mind. Text, I am mourning the Penguins and Nailers breakup. I wonder what NHL team I'll root for next, because I'm a Nailers fan for life. You know, it's interesting. Earlier this week, we were on the show. I talked to the Wheelie Mayor, Denny Magruder, and we were talking about some data center issues up there and whatnot, and making a little small talk, and he invited me up to go to a Nailers game, which I have never been to a Nailers game. And that announcement coming yesterday. I actually heard it on Hotline yesterday that they are severing their relationship with the Pittsburgh Penguins. Or the Pittsburgh Penguins are severing their relationship with them, I guess. 1-800-765-TALK. That's the phone number. Text 304-TALK-304. Kudos to Sheriff Eggleton, says the texter. Reference to Putnam County Sheriff Bobby Eggleton, who we had on the show a little bit earlier, who issued a statement yesterday saying that Putnam County had entered into this agreement with the Flock camera folks, but upon further review, as they would say in the NFL, they've kind of put the pause to it right now because they have questions and to educate themselves a little bit more. So that's what the sheriff said. Text, the press got lazy with the last president, never addressed the country on anything. No disagreements here. Text, coal is dead? Question mark. Tell that to the thousands of folks who bust their butts mining it daily just so you can keep your phone charged. Again, I agree. Police could catch even more criminals if they could listen to all of our phone calls that are made over public airwaves. Not really sure not really sure the context of that. Hey, Mr. Logan County, what's with the guy threatening the president? Go get your people. At least he ain't my people. I'm like you. I found out about it when I read the news story that we did at WVMetroNews.com. He's an adult from Chapmanville, was caught up in this whole thing of the terror plot at the UFC fight. I do not know him. Saw the name, and I can't do anything about that. Text, Dave, I haven't seen this much smoke since my WVU dorm room in the 1970s. Have a great weekend. The two Daves, you predicting gets LeBron. I don't know. I'll have to bring Weekly in during our transition period, and we'll talk about it. To be honest with you, as you heard me say before, I'm not a huge NBA fan. I haven't been for a number of years, but I have followed this saga of where LeBron's going to end up next. I mean, I think personally, and I don't have a dog in a fight because I don't even have really a favorite NBA team, but I think it would be kind of cool to see him go back to Cleveland just to, you know, retire from there. That's if the guy ever retires. I know that would make my co-host Amanda Barron happy, or maybe it wouldn't. Sometimes, you know, she may not have been happy with that decision. Texas said, we survived COVID only to get killed off by lettuce. Welcome to America in the 2020s. They got jokes today. Text, early this week on your show, the Farmer's Almanac said put peanut butter on your hot dog. I don't know what that means. Text says, I have no problem with cameras. I have an iPhone and Facebook. I already know I'm being tracked. How are we going to charge those electric cars? Coal is dead. With that, we'll take a break and wrap it up after this.
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0: A WVRC media station. We're proud to live here, too. Welcome back to the show. We got about 3 minutes in front of the hour, 3 o'clock on a Friday afternoon. 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Dave Allen with you. Stephanie Pauly, Ryan Nicholson, our producer today. Look who's here. Ladies and gentlemen, voted most likely to drive a Ford Pinto station wagon to his class reunion.
1: I never owned a Pinto.
0: Yeah, I didn't either.
1: But one of my friends did.
0: Mm-hmm. Did it explode?
1: It did get in a wreck. It did get in a wreck.
0: Big thing back in the day.
1: Oh, man. Yeah. What were we thinking? The Pinto. Right. Like, hey, I got an idea. Let's put the engine in the back.
0: Well, I mean, what do you ask me what I'm thinking for? I was a kid back then. That's right. I didn't have one. What was your first car? I know we probably discussed
1: this. Oh, my gosh. I wish I still had it. My dad bought me a used 1974 gold Camaro.
0: Oh, really?
1: I had a gold. Dude, I was.
0: Here we go.
1: I had a gold guy Camaro.
0: Story alert. Old guy story alert.
1: I had a gold Camaro and was a lifeguard while I was still in high school.
0: Dude.
1: I know. If you only knew, right? If you only knew.
0: I can practically hear Foghat playing as we speak.
1: That's right. Yeah.
0: My first car was a 1977 Pontiac Ventura. The Ventura was a Chevy Nova, basically. You know, and it was a grandma car. It was a grocery getter, as we call
1: grocery getter.
0: It was a grocery getter. But I worked in high school to be able to buy things for the car that made it look cool, like look fast, and it wasn't. Air shocks, Metro News television,
1: Set
0: up like this,
1: yeah.
0: And fuzzy dice and the stereo.
1: No, you didn't have fuzzy dice.
0: Oh yeah,
1: you did.
0: You could hear me coming a mile away, man. My senior year of high school is when Whitesnake came out.
1: Nice.
0: I had the mullet. I had the black Reeboks. I had the members only jacket, to the point that I was the last member left in members only. And you could practically hear the opening guitar riff of Still of the Night when I pulled in.
1: Nice.
0: And, yes.
1: Nice.
0: Yeah. It's Friday. I think I'm going to go crank up some Whitesnake right now.
1: I think that's a good plan.
0: All right. I don't have time to ask you what you're doing on the show. You're doing normal Friday things, right?
1: Right, yeah. Right. Pretty much.
0: I'm in on your in or out, though, on the burger.
1: Spicy chicken?
0: I'm in on that 100%. All right, so folks, have yourself a great weekend. I will see you again Monday. Till then, have fun and love somebody.
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29: A lettuce recall. Elise Sabrady, Fox News. Taylor Farms just confirming it is voluntarily removing all iceberg lettuce sourced from central Mexico based on information provided by the FDA. This after federal health officials announced an apparent link between a restaurant chain and a parasite-driven outbreak in multiple states.
30: The CDC is now saying that more than 1,600 people who got sick reported eating at Taco Bell restaurants in 5 states: Indiana, Kentucky, Michigan, Ohio, and West Virginia. Yeah.
29: Fox's Natalie Chuck, the common denominator believed to be lettuce, possibly grown in Mexico. Taco Bell already removing that lettuce from its supply chain. Taylor Farms, based in California, says as a potential source of the outbreak, they've removed all iceberg lettuce from the region indefinitely, but also saying no Taylor Farms branded salad kits contain iceberg and are not associated with the outbreak. The cause of many more cyclospora cases in other states remains under investigation. Hundreds of wildfires in Canada still blanketing parts of the U.S. in a smoky haze.
2: My nose kind of starts hurting and the throat is dry, just uncomfortable, like you feel like you're getting a cold.
29: Prompting continued air quality alerts. Fox Weather's Katie Byrne in Cleveland.
4: Health officials warn the smoke is especially dangerous for kids, older adults, and people with breathing problems. Right now, we have more than 100 million Americans in 15 states under these air quality alerts. That's from the Midwest to the Northeast, even dipping into the South a little bit. Right now, officials say the safest place to be is indoors with air conditioning and filtered air if you can. But forecasters say relief is on the way as soon as tonight for some folks, but definitely tomorrow as storms move into the region and help clear the air.
29: Detroit's air quality ranking worst in the world at times. Just getting reports of explosions in an Iranian port city where U.S. airstrikes hit bridges yesterday. Ongoing tug of war for the Strait of Hormuz. 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
8: 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They have been helping American heroes ever since. Heroes like U.S. Army Sergeant William Bernard McKenna, exposed to burn pits. McKenna later died from T-cell lymphoma, leaving his wife, Dina, and two daughters. Tunnel to Towers honored Sergeant McKenna. They paid off the family's mortgage in honor of all of his sacrifice. Donate $11 a month. 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
9: At the news desk, I'm Alex Wiederspiel.
10: Multiple cases have been confirmed in Harrison and Monongalia counties of a parasitic illness that causes terrible digestive issues. West Virginia health officials are urging residents to take precautions due to the statewide outbreak of cyclosporiasis, which is now in multiple states across the U.S., possibly tied to lettuce consumption. That's the early thought in Michigan. Dozens have now fallen ill to the nasty parasite, which can leave people ill for months, and the numbers are on the rise, especially compared to historical numbers. Outbreaks are usually associated with fresh produce, raspberries, basil, cilantro, snow peas, and leafy greens. It can take weeks sometimes for symptoms to appear, and sometimes symptoms are very mild. They can also last for a month or longer. Those with severe symptoms should seek medical attention. A Baltimore man will face 5 years in federal prison for selling fentanyl in Harrison County. 27-year-old Paul Samuel Williams sold 51 grams of fentanyl in the parking lot of a Bridgeport business. He has had multiple drug convictions already. He'll have a 3-year supervised release once his term ends. A Preston County woman and former Little League president is facing charges. 40-year-old Brittany Carpenter of Masontown faces 8 counts of possession of a counterfeit access device with intent to defraud. The investigation began in June of 2025. The transactions totaled nearly $1,900. A pilot for Waco Oil and Gas killed in a helicopter crash is being remembered. Leo Basil of Arthurdale in Preston County died in the crash last Friday in Pocahontas County. That is under investigation. You can read more about his life today at our sister station's website, WAJR.com. WVU gymnastics coach Jason Butts announced the addition of a Morgantown native to the roster for the new academic year. Allie Howell will join the program after being a 4-year level 10 gymnast at Magic Gymnastics in Fairmont. She was a level 10 all-around state champion in West Virginia.
9: At the news desk, I'm Alex Wiederspiel.
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10: Friday night, a possible thunderstorm, low 70. Saturday, a shower or storm, high 82 and gusty. Saturday night, possible storm, low 68. Sunday, more rain mixed with sun, high 81. Monday, sunny, high 84. Tuesday, a possible shower or storm, some sunshine, high 83. That's your full forecast on 103.3 WKMZ.

0: Virginia Metro News. I'm Jeff Jenkins. West Virginia Secretary of State Chris Warner says he did not expect a call from the Trump administration, and he did not get one. When it comes to problems the president talked about last night with fair elections, Warner says he has full confidence in the election process in the Mountain State.
1: I know the president mentioned 18 states, but West Virginia has not been contacted by the White House, by anyone in the intelligence community, nobody from FBI, CIA, DNI, or any other federal agency alerting us to any real or existing threat for our upcoming election.
0: Warner says county clerks are getting ready for the November general election. Putnam County Circuit Judge Mark Sorsea has announced his resignation. Sorsea says he's been diagnosed with early stages of Alzheimer's. A long Facebook post says his loss of memory is getting worse. Read more on the story this afternoon at our website. The smoky haze getting worse this afternoon in places like Morgantown, Wheeling, and New Cumberland that are being impacted by the smoke from those Canadian wildfires. National Weather Service has most of the state under an air quality alert, but the concentration of smoke is worse in the northern and eastern parts of the state. Montague County Health Officer Brian Huggins explains what's in the air.
2: This is actual particulate matter that lodges in your lungs and can lead to short-term problems, but then also long-term disease if enough of it is there for long enough.
0: Officials are hopeful things will improve tomorrow. 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
0: State police are investigating a break-in at a Berkeley County elementary school. Authorities say it happened last night at Marlow Elementary. It was both broken into and vandalized. State police are investigating. Meanwhile, there's a vacancy on the Berkeley County Board of Education. Melissa Power has resigned. She says she's stepping down because she's being bullied and being harassed by other school board members. Power posting, quote, Berkeley County Schools, you have some work to do. From the Metro News Anchor Desk, I'm Jeff Jenkins.
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8: All right, welcome back. Wow, we got a lot of stuff to do before we get to the top of the hour, and we're just getting started here. Going to reset our question of the day, get a couple of responses to that, do the sound of sports. Oh, the follow-up file today is a banger. Hey, man, when Coop, when I was off on Monday, what was your question of the day? You remember?
9: What is a design element that you hate, like for architecture?
8: Oh, okay.
9: Or, you know, like for your house or whatever it is, like a design, more of an interior design. Like I was had survey results on the types of things that people don't like about designs, like LED lights and stuff like that.
8: Oh.
9: When businesses and stuff. And so I was asking for stuff that drove people nuts about designs and like stores and stuff.
10: Get a little comment about like open floor plans, that kind of
9: yeah,
10: thing?
9: Yeah, we got a little bit of the open floor plan stuff. People talking about lighting in different places. My big complaint was like all of the smoke shops. Like, I don't really care what their business is. Like, it's legal. You make business with it. I mean, that's their business. I don't really care about that. But why do all of them have to have those LED lights?
10: Yeah, that's kind of interesting.
9: Like, in Kanawha City, at night, that's all you can see. You're driving down the street, and it's like businesses that are closed, and then like, oh, look at these giant palaces of LED, you know, head shops.
10: That is kind of odd.
9: I'm glad they're in business, glad you're stacking paper, whatever. It's just like they're kind of annoying looking, honestly.
10: We've had some pretty good responses to our questions of the day this week, so we'll get into that. We do the follow-up file every Friday at 3:50. Oh, man, we got some good stuff in the Sound of Sports that's coming up in a minute. Some great quotes from some college football coaches. Anyway, here's the question of the day, and it is sponsored by Selango Law. So on this day in 1941, Joe DiMaggio, the Yankee Clipper, his legendary 56-game hitting streak finally came to an end. Question of the day, and it's sponsored by Selango Law. What are some single-season or consecutive game records you think will likely never be broken?

0: Clarksburg's News Talk and Sports Authority, 1033 WKMC Clarksburg Bridgeport, a WVRC media station. 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
1: Another tense day in the Middle East. I'm Lisa Brady, Fox News. Kuwait's army just reporting it intercepted ballistic missiles and drones in Kuwaiti airspace. Iran keeps attacking U.S. Gulf allies as the U.S. expands its airstrikes on Iran in an ongoing tug of war over the Strait of Hormuz.
2: The blockade is being enforced. Three ships as of this morning had been turned back, one disabled and one boarded by U.S. Marines. This has now, for the six nights in a row, we have seen the intensity of the airstrikes increase.
1: Fox's Mike Tobin in Tel Aviv. Bridges among the latest U.S. targets. CENTCOM just confirming another round of U.S. strikes underway, and the U.S. military also just reporting a fourth commercial vessel now redirected as part of the blockade. President Trump is urging Lindsey Graham's sister to run for a full term in the U.S. Senate.
3: President Trump is offering his complete and total endorsement to Senator Darlene Graham, the sister of South Carolina Republican Lindsey Graham, if she chooses to run for her late brother's Senate seat. That term expires the end of this year, and a Republican primary is set for next month to replace Lindsey Graham on the ballot. The president says Darlene Graham is a spectacular person and a true American patriot, and says he's asked her to run in the special primary for the good of the nation. Darlene Graham was sworn in this week as senator to serve out the rest of Lindsey Graham's term.
1: Fox's Jared Halpern at the White House, where the president says he made the request during an Oval Office visit. California-based Taylor Farms is voluntarily recalling all iceberg lettuce sourced from central Mexico. This after federal health officials announced an apparent link between that lettuce used by Taco Bell and a parasite-driven outbreak in multiple states. However, the cause of more illnesses in other states remains under investigation. Stocks finish lower, the Dow down 406 at the bell. 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
7: Born on America's darkest day, September 11th, 01, the Tunnel to Towers Foundation, they have helped American heroes ever since. Heroes like United States Navy Chief Shannon Kent. 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
8: Good afternoon. From the WKMZ News Desk, I'm Alex Wiederspiel. State police identified 33-year-old Joshua Tyler Roberts of Tunnelton as the deceased in a police-involved shooting from last Friday in Preston County. That incident occurred mid-morning in the Tunnelton area. Investigators believe he was threatening a neighbor and was armed with a gun pointed at officers when the incident occurred. Fairmont police are seeking public assistance in locating a man not seen since Wednesday. 66-year-old Mark Allen Cunningham of Fairmont was last seen in the Whitehall area. He's 5'7", thin, and using a red walker. Those with information can call Fairmont Police at 304-366-4200. Sentencing is on hold, postponed now for a fourth time for a former federal correction officer who pleaded guilty to accepting bribes at FCI Morgantown. 29-year-old Madison Renee Zimkowski of Pennsylvania had a medical emergency. She had pleaded to receiving more than $31,000 on behalf of inmates to smuggle in alcohol, cigarettes, and other contraband. The hearing has now been postponed till September. Still no updates at this time on the two popular swimming areas in Braxton County that closed for water testing earlier this week. Local health department officials say that the levels of coliform were higher than acceptable. The beaches at the Bee Run Recreational Area on Sutton Lake and the Bulltown Day Use Area at Burnsville Lake will remain closed until retesting shows reduced levels. Legion baseball tournaments continue ahead of state action next week. Clarksburg Post 13 beat Buchanan and Post 7 thanks to a standout performance on the mound from Dominic Bombardier of Notre Dame High School. Elsewhere, a 14-run sixth inning helped Fairmont Post 17 dominate Doddridge Summer Dogs in an elimination game, winning 20-5. Post 17 will face Post 13 next. If you see news happening, you can submit a tip to the newsroom by texting 35651. 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
8: Friday night, a possible thunderstorm, low 70. Saturday, a shower or storm, high 82 and gusty. Saturday night, possible storm, low 68. Sunday, more rain mixed with sun, high 81. Monday, sunny, high 84. Tuesday, a possible shower or storm, some sunshine, high 83. That's your full forecast on 103.3 WKMZ.

0: evening before the State Public Service Commission, a two-day hearing coming to a close on Mon Power's plans to build a $2.4 billion natural gas-fired power plant near Morgantown and put a surcharge on customers now to finance it. Mon Power attorney Chris Callis says Mon Power could do this without the surcharge money, but that would have some impact. The
1: company is not saying this would put it in financial distress or that it could not be done. It is saying, however, that it may very well stress its credit metrics and lead to higher financing costs.
0: The PSC has until next March to make its decision. Meteorologists say tomorrow should be better than today. It's been in parts of the Mountain State hazed over with smoke from Canadian wildfires. National Weather Service meteorologist Matt Brudy says the wind should shift tonight, which will help.
2: The wind turns from northwest, where it's pulling the smoke from, to out of the south. And once it does that tomorrow morning, we should work the smoke out of here pretty quickly by the time most people wake up tomorrow morning.
0: Brudy says smoke could linger into Monday, but most of it should be gone. Detectives with the Montague County Sheriff's Office say they've arrested a man in connection with vandalizing two Flock cameras. 20-year-old Wesley Nelson allegedly damaged two of the cameras on Chestnut Ridge Road back in late June. He's been charged with destruction of property used by first responders in one count of conspiracy. 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
3: Come on, Liam, let's go. Get open. 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Oh, come on, use your head. 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
4: That's what we all want.
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0: A longtime elected official from Putnam County has announced his resignation. Putnam County Circuit Judge Mark Sorcea says he's in the early stages of Alzheimer's. He'll be receiving further treatment soon. Sorcea was a Putnam County prosecutor for nearly three decades. The CAMC Foundation will celebrate its 50th anniversary in a big event for tomorrow night at the Charleston Coliseum and Convention Center. That celebration will end with a fireworks show on the Elk River. From the Metro News Anchor Desk, I'm Jeff Jenkins.
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14: Sports headlines at 5 o'clock. After the second round of the British Open, Lucas Herbert has got a two-shot lead after tying the record, or setting the record for the best round at a major with an 8-under par 62 earlier today. And the Pirates game with the Guardians in Cleveland tonight has been postponed until tomorrow because of air quality. The Bucks and Guardians will play a day-night doubleheader tomorrow, first game at 1:10. More on that in a moment. This is Metro News, the voice of West Virginia.
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15: A seventh night of strikes underway. I'm Lisa Brady, Fox News. The U.S. attacking Iran again after expanding strikes to key infrastructure, including a tower in one port city.
16: The tower, according to the U.S., gave Iran the ability to track and menace shipping in the Gulf of Oman, therefore shipping the transit of the strait. Central Command says the destruction weakens the Revolutionary Guard's ability to coordinate attacks on commercial shipping. Bandar Kamir and Bandar Abbas both saw road bridges and rail bridges destroyed. The goal is to disrupt the ability of the Iranians to resupply and attack.
15: Fox's Mike Tobin in Tel Aviv. President Trump accusing Canada of not properly maintaining their forests as smoke from hundreds of wildfires continues to impact air quality in the U.S.
17: We have just an incredible display of hazy conditions from the upper Midwest across the Great Lakes and into the Northeast. Detroit, Chicago, and Washington, D.C., the top three cities in the world with the worst air quality. Detroit yesterday setting a record for the worst air quality of all time.
15: Fox Weather's Jane Minar. A cold front and stormy weather expected to bring relief this weekend, but the president says he plans to call Canada's prime minister about the cost. A produce company based in California is recalling lettuce grown in Mexico after an outbreak of illness in the U.S.
18: Taylor Fresh Foods is voluntarily removing iceberg lettuce sourced from central Mexico from the U.S. market after the FDA traced a parasitic outbreak to shredded lettuce from that country. The cyclospora outbreak has sickened people in more than 30 states, according to the CDC, with more than 90 people hospitalized.
15: Fox's Carmen Roberts. The FDA says more than 1,600 who got sick reported eating at Taco Bell in five states. The restaurant chain already removing potentially affected lettuce. A possible link to cases in other states not yet confirmed. 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
23: Born on America's darkest day, September 11th, 01, the Tunnel to Towers Foundation. They have been helping American heroes ever since. Heroes like U.S. Army Sergeant William Bernard McKenna, exposed to burn pits. McKenna later died from T-cell lymphoma, leaving his wife, Dina, and two daughters. Tunnel to Towers honored Sergeant McKenna. They paid off the family's mortgage in honor of all of his sacrifice. Donate $11 a month. If you have a car to donate, if you have land to donate, go to their website, the letter T, the number two, the letter T.
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24: At the news desk, I'm Alex Wiederspiel.
25: Multiple cases have been confirmed in Harrison and Monongalia counties of a parasitic illness that causes terrible digestive issues. West Virginia health officials are urging residents to take precautions due to the statewide outbreak of cyclosporiasis, which is now in multiple states across the U.S., possibly tied to lettuce consumption. That's the early thought in Michigan. Dozens have now fallen ill to the nasty parasite, which can leave people ill for months, and the numbers are on the rise, especially compared to historical numbers. Outbreaks are usually associated with fresh produce, raspberries, basil, cilantro, snow peas, and leafy greens. It can take weeks sometimes for symptoms to appear, and sometimes symptoms are very mild. They can also last for a month or longer. Those with severe symptoms should seek medical attention. A Baltimore man will face 5 years in federal prison for selling fentanyl in Harrison County. 27-year-old Paul Samuel Williams sold 51 grams of fentanyl in the parking lot of a Bridgeport business. He has had multiple drug convictions already. He'll have a 3-year supervised release once his term ends. A Preston County woman and former Little League president is facing charges. 40-year-old Brittany Carpenter of Masontown faces 8 counts of possession of a counterfeit access device with intent to defraud. The investigation began in June of 2025. The transactions totaled nearly $1,900. A pilot for Waco Oil and Gas killed in a helicopter crash is being remembered. Leo Basil of Arthurdale in Preston County died in the crash last Friday in Pocahontas County. That is under investigation. You can read more about his life today at our sister station's website, WAJR.com. WVU gymnastics coach Jason Butts announced the addition of a Morgantown native to the roster for the new academic year. Allie Howell will join the program after being a 4-year level 10 gymnast at Magic Gymnastics in Fairmont. She was a level 10 all-around state champion in West Virginia.
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25: Friday night, a possible thunderstorm, low 70. Saturday, a shower or storm, high 82 and gusty. Saturday night, possible storm, low 68. Sunday, more rain mixed with sun, high 81. Monday, sunny, high 84. Tuesday, a possible shower or storm, some sunshine, high 83. That's your full forecast on 103.3 WKMZ.

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2: All right, welcome back to the show. It's 5:06 in West Virginia. Time to start the third and final hour of our program today, Metro News Hotline. I tell you what, hotline, hot day. It's been a burner here in West Virginia. Came on the air today, 91 degrees here in Charleston in the Kanawha Valley, and it hasn't cooled down a bit. But you know what? It's Friday at 5 o'clock. So why don't we celebrate the weekend? Here's the fanfare.

0: There you go. Oh, Aristotle, you brought in a pair of bangers in with your segment this week. Well done, sir.
1: Well, man, I have been in the zone. Dave, last Saturday, like from Friday to Saturday, I had 4 shows in 24 hours.
0: Wow.
1: This week, I'm driving down to Huntington for the Appalachian Blues Festival. Then we'll be shooting back up to Pittsburgh for the Picklesburg, the Outdoor Pickle Festival. You got to love that. So I'm crisscrossing the state, just riding the vibe, man, listening to good music.
0: There you go. You've been a busy guy, too. Let's not forget your show on many of these same stations that carry Hotline tomorrow morning.
1: Absolutely. This is going to be a doozy. I get to interview Grammy-nominated and CMA award-winning band The War and Treaty. They're coming to Morgantown next Friday on the 24th. And we talk about all the country soul and blues roots. It's one of those amazing interviews that you're totally going to want to check out. You can check it out in Charleston right here on WCHF at 8 a.m. in Morgantown at 9 a.m. on WAJR, and then in Elkins and Clarksburg on Sunday. It's a great interview. They're super down-to-earth people, and you'll just think they're West Virginians when you hear the story.
0: There you go. And here in Charleston, your show airs right after a West Virginia Outdoors with Chris Lawrence. All right, man. Hands at 10 to 2. Have a great, safe weekend behind the wheel, and I'll talk to you next week.
1: See you next week, Dave.
0: All right, Aristotle Jones. Sounds good, West Virginia. Talking about the air quality situation, our boy Anthony from Clarksburg just sent me a picture of the smoke of the wildfires and how it's affecting Clarksburg. He says, rough out here, buddy. Be grateful you don't have to deal with the smoke issues. I'll tell you what, Anthony, this picture that you sent me is making me a little homesick.
2: Oh.
0: I gotta get back and see some of my Harrison County peeps real, real soon. Hang in there. All right, let's take a break, and we'll come back with more in just a moment. Stay tuned.
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0: All right, welcome back. Get you caught up on a couple of things baseball-wise before we get out of here. Maybe get a couple of responses to our question of the day as well. So, baseball today, the Rays and the Red Sox playing a day-night doubleheader. Game one was a makeup date from a game postponed on May the 9th. Red Sox beat the Rays, beat them down, banged out. The Bo Sox beat the Tampa Bay Rays today 10-0. The Old Town team with 15 hits. Red Sox, Coop, don't look now. They've won 10 in a row. 10 in a row.
2: Yeah, they looked pretty out of it, and now suddenly they're in the thick of it.
0: Suddenly they're back in it. Also, tonight in the Bronx, it is a rematch of the 2024 World Series as the Yankees host the Dodgers tonight. Gerrit Cole, who's going to pitch for the Yankees tonight. I told you about the Pirates situation. Pirates and the Guardians tonight in Cleveland. The game is postponed until tomorrow because of the air quality there. If you had a ticket for tomorrow's game at 4:10, you can use that ticket for the early game at 1:10, but not for the late game at 7:10. Big weekend for the Reds. They begin a West Coast trip with the first of three against the Rockies in Denver. I don't want to call it do or die, but the Reds need to sweep this series. If there's any way you want to put the brakes on being a seller at the trading deadline, which is now just a few days away, I think you don't need to win this series. You need to sweep it. So we'll see what happens. Singer goes to the mound tonight for the Reds.
2: And wait, Dinger Singer. I had to get it in there.
0: Yeah, there you go.
2: Ever since I started calling him that, he's been a little better.
0: So a little better.
2: Dinger Singer.
0: There you go. Also, the Dirty Birds have been winning some games. Now, the first half of the Atlantic League season, we don't need to talk about that anymore, all right? Let's focus on the second half, where the Dirty Birds have been playing a little better. They've won three in a row on the road against Southern Maryland. They're going to play another game in that series tonight, which I guess is also impacted potentially by the air quality. And at the British Open, you know, a little controversy today. Bryson DeChambeau left the course thinking he was only one shot behind the leaders, but now he got a two-stroke penalty for creating a little space when he was trying to hit his approach shot at number five. So that turned out to be a triple bogey seven, and 66 now turns into a 68. The story at the British Open today, Lucas Herbert and Sam Burns both shot 8 under par 62s today. That is the record for the lowest round ever at a major championship. In fact, Herbert had a shot. He had like a 5-foot par putt that he missed at the 18th, and that cost him a stroke. Imagine that. He could have nearly shot a 61 in a round at a major. But for the moment, Herbert and Burns are going to have to hold the record. They're going to share it now after 62s for the second round. And Herbert, at the moment, has a two-shot lead over Jackson Suber, who was the leader at this tournament after the first round. Suber is two shots back after a 69 today. All right, let's go ahead and take a quick break, and we'll come back and wrap it up, not for just the day, but for the week as well.
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2: A new round of strikes. I'm Lisa LaSera, Fox News. U.S. Central Command says they're designed to further degrade Iran's military capabilities. Earlier, the military took out an observation tower used to target ships in the Strait of Hormuz.
3: The tower, according to the U.S., gave Iran the ability to track and menace shipping in the Gulf of Oman, therefore shipping the transit of the strait. Central Command says the destruction weakens the Revolutionary Guard's ability to coordinate attacks on commercial shipping. Bandar Kamir and Bandar Abbas both saw road bridges and rail bridges destroyed. The goal is to disrupt the ability of the Iranians to resupply and attack.
2: Fox's Mike Tobin in Tel Aviv. Meanwhile, Iran continues to attack its neighbors, with the Revolutionary Guard claiming it's destroyed Bahrain's main artificial intelligence center with ballistic missiles and drones. An emergency declared in parts of Texas after deadly flooding killed at least two people.
4: This major disaster declaration includes 28 counties. It's the counties that have been hardest hit by these devastating floodwaters. More counties can and will be added as needed.
2: Governor Greg Abbott, a week of downpours dumped more than 2 feet of rain in some spots. The rain is expected to taper off, but another round of showers worsening already swollen rivers and flooding communities near the border with Mexico. In the Midwest, Great Lakes, and Northeast, it's another day of smoky skies from Canadian wildfires.
5: The source of all this, of course, thousands of miles away from hundreds of wildfires that continue to burn in Canada right now, sending smoke into the Midwest and Northeast. Health officials warn the smoke is especially dangerous for kids, older adults, and people with breathing problems.
2: Fox Weather's Katie Byrne in Cleveland. Air quality alerts expected to remain in place through Saturday in much of the U.S., but storms could help move some of the smoke out. Major League Baseball postponing tonight's Pirates-Guardians game due to poor air quality. 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
9: 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Heroes like United States Navy Chief Shannon Kent. 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
10: Good afternoon. From the WKMZ News Desk, I'm Alex Wiederspiel. State police identified 33-year-old Joshua Tyler Roberts of Tunnelton as the deceased in a police-involved shooting from last Friday in Preston County. That incident occurred mid-morning in the Tunnelton area. Investigators believe he was threatening a neighbor and was armed with a gun pointed at officers when the incident occurred. Fairmont police are seeking public assistance in locating a man not seen since Wednesday. 66-year-old Mark Allen Cunningham of Fairmont was last seen in the Whitehall area. He's 5'7", thin, and using a red walker. Those with information can call Fairmont Police at 304-366-4200. Sentencing is on hold, postponed now for a fourth time for a former federal correction officer who pleaded guilty to accepting bribes at FCI Morgantown. 29-year-old Madison Renee Zimkowski of Pennsylvania had a medical emergency. She had pleaded to receiving more than $31,000 on behalf of inmates to smuggle in alcohol, cigarettes, and other contraband. The hearing has now been postponed till September. Still no updates at this time on the two popular swimming areas in Braxton County that closed for water testing earlier this week. Local health department officials say that the levels of coliform were higher than acceptable. The beaches at the Bee Run Recreational Area on Sutton Lake and the Bulltown Day Use Area at Burnsville Lake will remain closed until retesting shows reduced levels. WVU standout Gavin Kelly helped Team USA earn a silver medal as part of the inaugural World Collegiate Baseball Championship. Championship in Taiwan. Kelly is projected as a potential top pick in next year's Major League Baseball draft. WVU gymnastics coach Jason Butts announced the addition of a Morgantown native to the roster for the new academic year. Allie Howell will join the program after being a four-year Level 10 gymnast at Magic Gymnastics in Fairmont. She was a Level 10 all-around state champion in West Virginia. From the WKMZ News Desk, I'm Alex Wiederspiel.
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10: Friday night, a possible thunderstorm, low 70. Saturday, a shower or storm, high 82 and gusty. Saturday night, possible storm, low 68. Sunday, more rain mixed with sun, high 81. Monday, sunny, high 84. Tuesday, a possible shower or storm, some sunshine, high 83. That's your full forecast on 103.3 WKMZ.
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0: rising from the heart of the swamp, a beacon of truth is casting its light. From sea to shining sea, The Vince Show. Here's Vince Colonnais.
1: All right, 844-484-3872, 844-4-THE-USA. That's the way to join us today. From coast to coast, from sea to shining sea, get in here on the program. Well, there you go. The president gives a big speech last night and reveals a whole bunch of previously classified secrets about the state of our election. Normal people watching that going, I'm not shocked, but I am appalled. Abnormal people, the American news media, watching it and going, how can we spin this against Trump? How can we hurt him even more? We saw it yesterday, didn't we, Jim? As the press briefing was going on, before the speech was even given, you had reporters from places like ABC and CBS saying, why is the president wasting time on this? Doesn't he know this is nonsense? He's not focused on what the American people care about, as if the media are. As if the media are. The legacy media. They would not know what the American people are interested in if it got into the shower naked with them. They wouldn't know what the American people actually care about. It's just so absurd. In fact, their posture is do everything we can to lie about Trump and hurt him and his voters and his supporters. Downplay their concerns about our elections. You know, concern about election integrity is not some sort of recent development. It has been a longstanding fixture in American history. There's always been concern about election integrity because we have an entire party that's been dedicated to defrauding the voters for about as long as it's existed. You remember the history of the Democrat Party? Have they ever stuffed ballot boxes? Have they ever stolen elections? Have they ever run the cities of New York and Chicago and Detroit by any chance? Yes, is the answer. Yes. They do it now. In Los Angeles, they've been stuffing ballot boxes for Karen Bass to keep her mayor and to stop Spencer Pratt from getting the job, paying off homeless people on Skid Row. So, yeah, there's a lot of evidence of corrupted elections. And you know, the Democrats, they used to talk about this. Let me set the frame for you a little bit. Democrats used to talk about things like voting machines and saying, they would say things like, you know, our voting machines are very vulnerable. And it wasn't that long ago. In fact, it was recent enough that Kamala Harris still looks the same age in the game tape. Listen to this.
2: Virginia just stopped using touchscreen computer voting because it's so vulnerable.
3: Right.
2: We need to look at all the voting machines. Every Secretary of State needs to be, you know, assisted in making sure that they are not being hacked and attacked.
4: I continue to think that our voting machines are too vulnerable.
5: Our research has repeatedly demonstrated that ballot recording machines and other voting systems are susceptible to tampering.
6: Even hackers
1: Sheila Jackson Lee.
6: Limited prior knowledge, tools, and resources are able to breach voting machines in a matter of minutes.
7: In 2018, electronic voting machines in Georgia and Texas deleted votes for certain candidates or switched votes from one candidate to another.
8: The biggest seller of voting machines is doing something that violates Cybersecurity 101.
1: Ron Wyden.
8: Directing that you install remote access software, which would make a machine like that, you know, a magnet for fraudsters and hackers.
9: These voting machines can be hacked quite easily.
10: You could easily.
1: That was Ted Rue, I believe. I'm just listening to the audio. I'm trying to remember these people as they go.
10: Hack into them. It makes it seem like all these states are doing different things, but in fact, three companies are controlling this.
11: It is the individual voting machines that pose some of the greatest risk.
12: There are a lot of states that are dealing with antiquated machines. Right? Which are vulnerable to being hacked.
1: That's Kamala Ding Dong, of course.
9: Workers were able to easily hack into an electronic voting machine. It was possible to switch votes.
8: 43.
1: That was Ted Rue again. Anyway, the audio keeps going. Thanks to Conocoa the Great for pulling a lot of this together. 20 minutes. He's got a 20 minute clip. You had to narrow that down. And I only played half of what you pulled. We have a lot of game tape of these Democrats going, these voting machines are a real problem. 2004, I want to bring you back in time, the Diebold voting machine scandal, Ohio. Diebold voting machines, they stole the election for George W. Bush. That was it wasn't that long ago. It was this century. Democrats love claiming elections are rigged when Republicans win them. And they love talking about voting machines when they think they can score some benefit out of it. Or sometimes they talk about it in relatively good faith, or at least they have traditionally. But for as long as President Trump has been talking about election integrity, now they're not interested anymore. Now we have the safest and most secure election in world history, never to be questioned. Unless, of course, Democrats lose. Then we question it. That's what we do. In the 2016 election, we question it. We say, oh, the Russians stole it. Going into the midterms, we question it. Chuck Schumer this very week says that President Trump's speech last night was designed to offer a predicate for him to rig the midterms. So when Democrats lose in the midterms, Chuck Schumer will be able to point back to the conspiracy theory he's already generating now. It was rigged. Trump stole the midterms. No way Trump would win on the merits. Us Democrats have too many good ideas. We're too likable. How could we lose an election? People don't think we're crazy or anything. We haven't constantly sabotaged them. So the president last night does speak and does reveal quite a bit of information. He started off by talking about China. China hacked into our voter rolls and stole the voting files of 220 million U.S. voters. 220 million. Now, to be clear, we're a country of just over 300 million people. So if China steals 220 million of our voting files, basically, they stole every one of our voting files. That was kind of missing in the coverage last night to the extent anybody was talking about this. When you say 220, what you mean is everybody. Not the whole country isn't registered to vote. China stole everybody's voting files. Take a listen to the president last night.
3: First, they show that over a period of years, starting during the 2020 election cycle, the People's Republic of China carried out what is believed to be the largest compromise of election data in history, resulting in China's illicit acquisition of 220 million U.S. voter files. That information includes names, addresses, phone numbers, political party preferences, and other sensitive data that would be needed to register to vote.
1: So 220 million people. Let me just give you a brief comparison, a much smaller number. You ready? 147 million people. You know what that was? That was the 2016 Equifax data breach. Perhaps you remember it. There was wall-to-wall coverage in the media. Your data was stolen. Your data was stolen. Equifax. Make sure you change all your passwords. Remember all of that? Every so often, we get one of these data breach stories, or you get a notification on your computer. Oh, your stuff's been caught up in another data breach. Oh, crap. Time to change all the passwords again. That happens all the time. And then you get the media going ballistic over it. Is the media going ballistic over this? No. They're going ballistic that Trump told you. 220 million stolen by the Chi-Com.
3: Sensitive data that would be needed to register to vote and engage in other nefarious activities, which is exactly what was happening. This data loss presents an unprecedented election security nightmare. The intelligence even shows that China has signed a data exploitation unit specifically to this new project.
1: Okay, and so that's the China side of things. So what did the intel community do about all this? So obviously, the intel community detected it. Did they thwart it? Did they tell the president? Did they make the public aware? What did we do to shore up our election integrity? More bad news for you from the president.
3: Compounding the travesty, the second set of documents we are releasing reveals that members of the deep state, very, very famous group of people, in many cases, in our intelligence agency work to actively suppress and downplay information about the extent of China's sinister election meddling.
1: Anything problematic about that? Does that sound kind of treasonous, seditious? You know, working on behalf of an American adversary, suppressing the news that they've been violating the rights of Americans, 220 million of them. Not telling the president of the United States, keeping that information from the public. Is that in any way rise to the level of any kind of treason or sedition?
3: Covering it up from both the president and the American people like nobody thought was possible. U.S. spy agencies began learning about the compromise of voter registration files in 2020 when they discovered that tens of millions of voter data, think of that, tens of millions of voters' data in 18 states have been bought, stolen, or hacked by China. Yet those responsible for sounding the alarm instead kept the information secret and hidden. They did not disclose to me as president or to anyone else. And to the best of our knowledge, They did not inform Congress. In fact, all they kept saying is, this is the most secure election in the history of our country.
1: I think insofar as you could have a favorite moment in the speech, that was mine. I love the mocking. This is the most secure election in the history of our country.
3: This is the most secure election in the history of our country.
1: Oh, you laugh because otherwise you'd cry. It's wild. The crap President Trump has had to deal with. That guy was shot in the head by these lunatics. That guy was put in front of mugshots, arrested, charged, and he still came back anyway. And here he is doing what we voted for, which is maximum transparency, maximum pursuit of accountability. More on that coming up. We have a lot to get to this hour. Senator Jim Banks is going to join us coming up. Oh, look at the time. Holy cow. Senator Jim Banks is going to join us here in just a few minutes. I'm going to talk to him about whether or not this is enough to get the Save America Act finally passed out of the Senate. And what about this Citizenship Act, Senator Banks has been pushing? Can we get it done too? Because if we do, we can stop all this so-called birthright citizenship nonsense for illegal aliens. He's got a good plan. We'll talk to him about it a lot ahead on The Vince Show.
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0: Turn it up so all the liberals around you finally hear some common sense. The Vince Show.
1: All right, so the president reeling off a number of ways that our elections are pretty compromised, actually. And he also went through, you guessed it, election machines. And he told us, you know, you've been lied to about this. Big time. You've been lied to about the quality of our election machines. And we got some hints about this. Not hints. We got blaring sirens about this last year in April. Remember Tulsi Gabbard, the director of national intelligence, joining a cabinet meeting and telling the president in front of the world, Mr. President, there are big problems with election machines we've identified, and we're preparing more information for you on that subject. And normal people watched that and they went, holy crap. And then the media watched that and they said, how can we prevent people from seeing this? That was the aftermath of that. Here's President Trump last night for any network that actually aired the address.
3: Third set of documents we are releasing proves that for many years, Americans were blatantly lied to about the security of our election infrastructure, including electronic voting machines and ballot counting systems, dishonest almost all. They're vulnerable and they're easily compromised, and people within our government knew that. Tonight, we're publishing a series of previously classified U.S. intelligence community assessments and other reports proving that our government has long known these machines are extremely exposed to attack. As one assessment states, we judge that the United States adversaries, including at a minimum Russia, China, Iran, North Korea, as well as non-state groups, have the capability to compromise U.S. election infrastructure. That's unquote, but that's some statement, isn't it?
1: Maybe I just heard Kamala Ding Dong say it, but she said it a long time ago.
3: By supposedly great patriots of our country. The document goes on to further state that, quote, we assess that centralized election-related data repositories, such as voter registration databases, poll books, and other official election websites are most vulnerable to exploitation, and adversaries could use this access to these systems to disrupt election processes within the United States of America. Tonight, we're releasing all of those findings, and spanning from January 2020 to June 2026. This is a cyber threat aimed at the very heart of our democracy. Many people have questioned whether it could actually be possible to electronically manipulate vote totals or change election results on these terrible machines. Today, we are releasing documents that show the CIA obtained reporting of a specific plot to do a big number in favor of the corrupt Maduro regime in Venezuela. And that's exactly what happened, conspiring to digitally rig their own country's elections in 2020, and that's what they did. This reporting included precise details about methods to regime develop to digitally alter vote totals in ways that could not be detected even with an audit, no matter how deep they went. This intelligence underscores why we must take urgent action to ensure that our own system can never, ever be hacked or compromised like it was in the past.
1: Now, how could he possibly know any of this? It's not like we have Maduro in custody and are controlling the Venezuelan government directly now. It's not. Wait. Oh, wait, we are. And we do. We do have Maduro in custody. And I'll remind you that back in normal land, it wasn't a big secret that Venezuela election machines and integrity has always been a big headline and a big concern. This dates back to the early aughts. Back in 2005, there was a firm called Smartmatic, a software firm that bought Sequoia voting systems, which was the majority voting machine operator in the United States. Hold on, a Venezuelan software firm bought the U.S. election company? Yeah, it was back in 2005. In fact, It was such a scandal, and it was so much of an issue that the United States government focused on it and forced a sale, and Smartmatic sold Sequoia off in 2007 to people in the United States under that pressure, because we thought, you know, it's a really bad idea to have any sort of Venezuelan exposure for American elections. Wasn't a controversy in the 2000s, or it wasn't a controversial to admit it, I mean, in the 2000s, and yet here we are. Now the president talks about this, and nobody's allowed to say anything?
2: It's the most secure election we've ever had.
1: Yeah, it really is. It really is. Coming up, Senator Jim Banks will be with us. We're going to talk to him about whether or not this information, I haven't even gotten through all the information yet, whether or not it's enough to finally get the Save America Act passed. And how do we stop illegal aliens from getting free American citizen kids? How do we stop that? More ahead on The Vince Show.
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3: But most importantly, addressing this crisis of election security demands that Congress must pass the Save America Act.
1: That's right. We must. Are we going to get it? Let's ask a senator. Senator Jim Banks of Indiana joins us now. Senator Banks, good to have you on the program, sir.
34: Hey, Vince. Good to be back.
1: It was interesting watching the president speak last night, revealing a lot of jaw-dropping issues with American elections. A lot of the media straight up ignoring the president's remarks or attacking him anyway. But what did you make of them, and do you feel like there is enough pressure now to finally get the Save America Act through?
34: Well, the evidence is compelling. We've always known that the Chinese Communist Party has sought to disrupt our democratic elections and our democratic system. The Chinese Communist Party has been open that they want to rule America under their thumb, and President Trump is the first president that we've ever had, Republican or Democrat, who's been serious about confronting the China threat. So the evidence is compelling about what they sought to do to disrupt our election in 2020. On top of everything else that was going on, they were directly responsible for unleashing COVID-19 on the world, and their negligence, at least, at the very least, in doing anything about it, the disruption that caused leading into that election is something that is unforgivable, and they've never been fully held accountable for it. So President Trump is right to draw that evidence make that connection to the Save America Act. I mean, we still have many states in this country, blue states in this country, who allow for dead people and people who are illegally registered to vote to be on the voter rolls. They're not doing anything about it.
0: Yes.
34: We know that the CCP hacked into our election databases all over the country and have all of that data. We're fully aware of it. I sit through conversations every day in the Senate, especially with my Senate Republican colleagues, and talk about the importance of passing the Save America Act. And if this isn't yet another reason, or even the biggest reason, for Republicans to come to their senses and pass this, I don't know what else is.
0: How much arm twisting is going on to get it done? That's the big question I have all the time, because I know I hear John Thune talk about, I just don't have the numbers. I wish we had the numbers. But the thing that I'm always curious about is how much effort is he putting in? How much effort is John Barrasso putting in to get the numbers?
34: Well, you have a lot of Republicans who talk about supporting the Save America Act, but what's left unsaid is what they're willing to do to pass it. And right. That's to change the filibuster rules to allow for a 51 votes or 50 votes with the vice president's tie-breaking vote. So that's what this comes down to. This is fundamental. This is a existential threat to our election process, and we must do something about it. President Trump made that very clear. He came to one of our lunches a couple of weeks ago, and for an hour brought a passionate, tough love message to Senate Republicans. You're not fighting hard enough, and if you don't fight hard enough, then the Trump voters, the MAGA voters, aren't going to show up in the midterm elections and reward you with the majority again. And
0: right.
34: President Trump is exactly right about that. I mean, I don't. It's so clear to me because I come from a common sense place in a state in Indiana where my voters demand election integrity. We have election security laws in Indiana that meet the threshold of the Save America Act. Many states don't. And when it comes to federal elections and how our national elections are conducted,
0: yes.
34: It matters to who's your vote.

0: right, to do that, to put pressure on the Senate. And then the next reconciliation package with the defense spending supplemental to support our military and our troops, to add the Save America Act to that. That's exactly what we should do. So Speaker Johnson said they're going to send that reconciliation package over to the House, and it will be, he said, I think the word he used was irresistible to the Senate to vote for it because it's going to be such a good bill. I hope he's right.
1: I hope he's right. I'm worried that reconciliation is kind of a scam vehicle to attempt this, but if it works, I'll definitely applaud it. Senator Banks, I wanted to have you on to talk about the Citizenship Act with you, because you just introduced what I think is an equally important piece of legislation, and I don't say that lightly. I really think this is important. Tell us about the Citizenship Act and how it would prevent illegal aliens from stealing American citizenship.
0: Well, as you know, and you've covered this more than anybody, this subject, the Supreme Court decision that struck down President Trump's executive order to ban birthright citizenship is one of those Supreme Court decisions that I think, you know, a disappointment of a generation. I mean, it's the impact of that, and what that says is a 6-3 decision allowing for birthright citizenship to occur. But what the court didn't rule on is this fundamental question about whether the children of illegals who have invaded our country, and the 14th Amendment is explicit about that, the invaders of our country and their children who are here illegally being granted birthright citizenship. And even though Justice Kavanaugh was on the wrong side of this decision, he sort of, in his concurrent opinion, he sort of hinted, he more than hinted at it, he said that really what has to happen is for Congress to act and Congress to explicitly make it clear that the children of illegals, invaders into this country, birthright tourists, that those who come to this country illegally and perform illegal acts, their children shouldn't be granted birthright citizenship. And that's what my bill does. It makes that clear. And Justice Kavanaugh is saying that would pass constitutional muster. By the way, all 9 Supreme Court justices, those on the left, those on the right, those in the middle, they all agree, all 9 of them agree that the children of invaders do not qualify for birthright citizenship, but Congress has to make it clear that applies to the babies of illegal immigrants who are here illegally. That question isn't what the Supreme Court addressed. So my bill does that. We don't need a constitutional amendment to accomplish this. President Trump said that as well. Doesn't take a constitutional amendment. It's a simple bill written just like I've done it to meet the constitutional muster to stop the babies of illegals from becoming anchor babies, leading to birthright citizenship. By the way, Vince, I never hear Democrats defend this, and I would love to get into a debate on your show or anywhere with a Democrat to tell the American people that the babies of illegal immigrants, the tens of millions of illegals that they let into our country on Joe Biden's watch, their open border policies, I want to hear them defend it. I want to hear them defend with a straight face to the American people why those babies deserve the same rights, the citizenship that comes with it into this great country that the babies of American citizens who are legally here are awarded the greatest privilege of all. So you never hear Democrats defend that. They don't want to defend it. Let's put them on the spot and force them to.
1: Yeah, they pretend, they just kind of hand wave, and they're like, well, immigrants, this is a country of immigrants, this is the American dream, and everybody should have babies here. Well, not illegals. And you pointed out just now smartly that invaders are not entitled to have children who are American citizens. So what would the Supreme Court consider an invader? What, do you have to be wearing a foreign military's uniform and shooting American citizens as you come across the border?
0: Well, this is really important. You just asked the best question of all, because the Supreme Court doesn't get to determine who an invader is. That's clear. The president and the Congress determine who an invader is into this country. So that's what's important here. President Trump, through executive order, says that this is an illegal invasion at our southern border. Congress can make that can legislate that as well. And then right, my bill says that the children of those invaders that have been determined to be invaders by the president or Congress are not eligible for citizenship per the 14th Amendment. All the Supreme Court justices agree that the babies of invaders aren't awarded
1: right.
0: the

0: constitutional right to birthright citizenship. So that's why my bill is fundamental. There are a lot of others who have bills on this. By the way, Lindsey Graham, the late Lindsey Graham, always carried the bill to ban birthright citizenship as an act of Congress. I'm picking up the mantle, but I'm taking a page from Justice Kavanaugh's opinion. Yes. Even though he was on the wrong side, he said if Congress does this, this would meet muster and be constitutional and stop illegals from coming into our country and having babies and that becoming an anchor to citizenship for generations and their family.
1: Senator Banks, what are the chances this is going to become more than just a messaging bill for you being on the right side of this issue? Do you have co-sponsors? Do you have energy? Do you have support from leadership?
0: We've had a lot. I introduced it the first day of this week. When I got back, we had a two-week recess for the 4th of July. I got back and I introduced it on Monday. Immediately had co-sponsors. Senator Tuberville is going to be the next great governor from the state of Alabama. Bernie Moreno in Ohio co-sponsored. I think I've had a handful of others as well. And by the way, Brandon Gill and Greg Stube in the House introduced the same bill in the House of Representatives as well. So we're building support, and just by you talking about it and it getting a lot of attention this week, I think I really believe this is an issue that crosses political lines. I really believe that there are Democrats out there who see this as common sense. Even if their representatives in Washington don't, this is a common sense issue to the vast majority of American people.
1: We've had a lot of senators on the program, and I like a lot of them. Eric Schmidt, Roger Marshall, we've had Ron Johnson on, Rick Scott. All you guys need to jump on, too. I need your names on the co-sponsor list on this bill because it sounds like a very important one. Senator Jim Banks, thank you, sir. Appreciate you for being here and for working on this.
0: Good to be with you. Have a good day.
1: All right, you too. There we go. Senator Jim Banks has the Citizenship Act. Boy, that's important, isn't it? It really is a matter of Congress to say what qualifies as an invader. Do you really have to be wearing a foreign country's uniform, driving a tank across our border? Is that what an invader is? Because as far as I'm concerned, as far as normal people are concerned, if you are a foreign national who has no legal right to come into the United States and you illegally come in anyway across our southern border or overstay a visa, whatever means by which you come in, you've invaded the country. That's an invasion. Let me put it to you differently. If somebody comes into your home uninvited, what would the government refer to that as? It's a home invasion. If some random person, a stranger, just shows up inside of your house, no permission, just walks through your front door, it's a home invasion. Why wouldn't it be a country invasion for an illegal to do that to us? It is. But if we have to do it by statute, fine, we'll do it by statute. Jim Banks has the bill. Now let's get the co-sponsors and let's get it passed. More ahead on The Vince Show.
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1: Yeah, we're just scratching the surface here on what the president revealed last night in this epic speech to the nation, which every network should have carried. But not all of them did. ABC and NBC stubbornly refused to. They stamped their feet, crossed their arms, and they said, no way will we let people hear from the president of the United States at all. And in fact, it's interesting that they did that because the president didn't let them go unpunished. In the middle of the address last night, the president called both of those networks out and said, hold on a second. The American people are generous enough to allow you to use our broadcast airwaves. and you won't even carry information that's important to them?
8: In a rare move, NBC and ABC Fake News have both said that they would not cover this speech. They knew what it was about because of the fact that they don't like the topic, because they know how corrupt our system is and they don't want to reveal it. They and others in the media are part of a plot. They want to continue this fraud for whatever reason. They want to keep it going. They want to protect the radical left. They can't have a great country, and that's true. You can't have a great country without free and fair elections. Fraud like this should mean a revocation of their licenses. They use our public multi-billion dollar in value airways for absolutely no money. They pay nothing. All we want is honesty in our elections and honesty in reporting. They pay nothing for multi-billion dollar assets.
1: The attitude that they take is a patronizing one. It's a patronizing one where they have contempt for the public. This has been true and very much for a very long time, but very much on display throughout President Trump's time in office. Have you noticed? Remember in the early days that they would air the entirety of a Trump's, they would air pictures of his awaiting lectern because they knew that it would get ratings, and it did. But when they realized that it was working against their political priorities, which is to empower Democrats, they stopped showing you the president's speeches. And they said, we'll show what we feel like. We'll show it to you later when we have time to manipulate it. We'll eventually get to it after we have a chance to distort it. A very patronizing view towards the public, as if you can't be trusted to consume this information. You can't be trusted to watch it unadulterated. We'll watch it first, and then we'll let you know. It's like a parent filtering out content for their child, except the intent at the end is malicious. It's not healthy. That's the way they treat you. And CNN did it, too, last night. CNN did it. I know Ms. Now also did it, too. Here is Cut 24. Let's see. This is CNN. Take a listen to this.
17: A quick reminder to our viewers, we'll be watching tonight's presidential address and listening to what the president says tonight. But we're not going to take it live, as we've been discussing. That's because this president, sadly, has a history of misleading and in some cases simply false statements.
1: This has nothing to do with news. This absolutely has nothing to do with news. It's a virtue signal to the Trump derangement syndrome audience that they're left with. We're with you. We hate him, too. You would hate us if we were to air this in its totality because you'd be concerned that somebody might hear it. So this is telling a mentally ill audience, don't worry, we're on your side. We hate him too.
17: Some cases simply false statements on what we've been talking about tonight, election security and integrity. Also, the White House earlier today said he would be showing newly classified documents. So we want to make sure that we have time to review those documents, talk to experts about them, contextualize whatever he says or shows before airing it. But if there is news, we will bring it to you ASAP.
1: The irony of all of this is the media has lower trust than he does. The people don't trust them. They don't. They think they're garbage, and that's a correct assessment. They're garbage. And how do we know that? Their behavior. Before the speech was given, they were attacking it. During the speech, they were attacking it. CBS posted a tweet last night at 10:10 p.m. Eastern time. At 9 o'clock Eastern time, the speech began. The White House posts hundreds of documents, declassified documents, to the internet. CBS accuses the president of lying within the hour. They didn't have time to read the documents. They didn't bother. They just wrote, President Trump announced that his administration is declassifying intelligence that reveals shocking vulnerabilities in our election infrastructure. Fact check. False. It's not false. He just posted it. Fact check. You're false. CBS is false. They're lying, as always. More ahead on The Vince Show.
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26: Keeping up the pressure, I'm Lee Silicera, Fox News. The U.S. military launching a new round of strikes against Iran.
27: On the seventh consecutive night of U.S. airstrikes, Iran claims the U.S. is hitting civilian infrastructure. But the White House denies that, telling Fox the United States military has carried out strikes exclusively on military targets, including military logistics infrastructure, adding that it's Iran that's attacking civilian ships in the Strait. Still, a senior IRGC commander now warning that if U.S. strikes continue for several more days, Iran will move into a phase of full-scale offensive operations.
26: Fox's Aisha Hazmi at the White House. Earlier, the U.S. military says it targeted an observation deck used by the Revolutionary Guard to monitor ships coming into the Strait of Hormuz. President Trump says Canada will pay the cost of some pollution blanketing much of the U.S. from wildfires.
28: In a social media post, the president says he's holding Canada responsible for not properly maintaining their forest, saying the U.S. is being unnecessarily invaded by filthy, polluted, and unhealthy air. Hazardous air quality alerts have been posted across much of the U.S. President Trump suggests the yearly occurrence is costing the U.S. billions of dollars and says that cost of the pollution will be added to tariffs Canada is currently paying.
26: Fox's Jared Halpern at the White House, and the president urging Darlene Graham, the sister of late Senator Lindsey Graham, to run for a full Senate term to replace her brother in South Carolina. Paul Pelosi, the husband of former House Speaker Nancy Pelosi, has been charged with misdemeanor hit and run after hitting a parked car at the Napa County Sheriff's Office. Says Pelosi was driving his convertible July 3rd in the heart of wine country when he hit a parked car on the city on the road. The Sheriff's Department says Pelosi did not have alcohol in his system. 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
26: There's a report that an early summer heat wave in Europe may be responsible for more than 10,000 deaths.
41: It was the hottest June ever on record in Western Europe, and the Euromomo excess mortality tracker finds
0: There were 14,260 more deaths the week ending June 28th than would otherwise be expected. More than 12,000 of those were people 65 and older. It's impossible to say how many deaths were caused by the heat. Someone with a heart condition could have a heart attack, possibly triggered by extreme heat exposure, for example. The chief physician at the Danish lab that hosts the tracker says that much excess death in a week is highly unusual, and there's no obvious explanation other than the heat wave. The highest rates were in France, Belgium, and Germany. Chris Foster, Fox News.
26: The European Union has issued new rules for Google requiring it to share search data and open its Android system to rival AI companies, saying it would enable fair competition in